0: Fox News, I'm Tom Graham. The Pentagon continues its pause in strikes against Iran. Fox's Steve Harrigan is in the region.
1: After some heavy fighting now for the past 2 weeks, it has been largely quiet for the past 3 days. No signs of U.S. attacks going into Iran. No Iran strikes against U.S. positions. This after 13 straight days of U.S. attacks against Iranian positions.
0: President Trump says Iranian leadership is ready to talk because of the relentless U.S. strikes. Singer David will stand trial for the murder of a teenage girl in Los Angeles.
2: A judge finding prosecutors laid out enough evidence for David Anthony Burke to go to trial for the sexual abuse and murder of Celeste Rivas Hernandez and the dismemberment of her body. Burke, who also faces special circumstance allegations, is pleaded not guilty.
0: Fox's Kristen Goodwin. Historic wildfires raging in France and Spain. Hundreds of thousands forced to flee their homes. 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
9: 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I'm Marie Hart.
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0: Arizona News Audio. Today's show host Savannah Guthrie makes another plea for her mother's kidnappers to do the right thing and tell her family how to bring her mother, Nancy, back home.
1: The world can be a cruel and unforgiving place, and I know that you have tried to do things the right way. So I'm asking you, begging you, to do the right thing now.
0: More sharp criticism from Senator Mark Kelly aimed at the Trump administration's handling of the conflict in Iran. Appearing on NBC's Meet the Press, Kelly repeated his concerns that the U.S. has no strategic goal.
2: At first, remember, Kristen, this was about regime change. Then it became about nuclear weapons, then about ballistic missiles, then about the Navy. They are flailing here.
0: Arizona Senator Ruben Gallego says he's officially considering running for president in 2028. Jacoby Brissett agrees to a reworked one-year deal with the Arizona Cardinals. He's likely the week one starter. Connie Weber, Arizona News Audio.

0: smell good.
1: Ew, what's that smell?
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0: Larry Elder, doing the job that illegal aliens won't do.
1: 888-971-SAG, 888-971-7243. I am Larry Elder, Salem News Channel. I'm not quite sure what Anne Hathaway said, but she said it with great authority. Let's finish the rest of this.
2: This community so much because it's where I learned to reject this myth. I appreciate this community because together we are not just going to question this myth. We are going to destroy it.
3: Did you enjoy that? Did you enjoy her self-importance, her smugness, her being wrong about every conceivable syllable that she mentioned? And with such haughtiness, right? Her community is enlightened while the rest of us plebs, the great unwashed, the rubes, simply can't extricate ourselves from our small, myopic minds. Well, remember she did the gayness orbits around straightness, transgender orbits around cisgender. There is no such thing as cisgender. Human beings are a sexually reproducing species consisting of two phenotypes, male and female. Some people could think that they are in the wrong body. Until very recently, that was considered as a psychiatric disorder. The default value is for men and women to exist in their form, in any sexually reproducing, sexually dimorphic species. And then she said that all races revolve around whiteness, but she's here to fight against that cosmological reality. But let me first, I wrote a few words. Smugness orbits around Anne Hathaway. Narcissism, pathological, malignant narcissism orbits around Anne Hathaway. Self-indulgence and self-importance orbits around Anne Hathaway. Astounding imbecility orbits around Anne Hathaway. But now I'd like to go back to that article that I mentioned earlier, and I'm going to read you from it the third point that I think exactly captures why the Anne Hathaways of the world exist. You ready? So this is from the article in question. This next point is somewhat speculative, so I hope that you'll grant me some leeway. You may have heard about survival guilt, namely the intense feelings of remorse that survivors of a plane crash might experience. A survivor might think, why did I cheat death when so many others die? What is so special about me that my life was spared? I propose a similar mechanism.
1: Whoever said compound interest is the greatest force in the universe never encountered white guilt. I didn't get to the culture of whiteness. We'll do that tomorrow. God bless.
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9: Fox News, I'm John Saucier. Well, President Trump went to the General Motors Milford Proving Ground in Oakland County, Michigan today. He defended American military actions involving Iran, asserting that this ongoing conflict, he says the United States is winning big time.
10: We're beating the hell out of them, but... We'll see how it turns out. Right now, they have very friendly negotiations going on.
9: The Trump administration putting in a new wave of tariffs on 60 trading partners on the basis of forced labor laws under Section 301 of the Trade Act of 1974. U.S. Trade Representative Jameson Greer on Fox detailing their investigation.
11: We investigated 60 economies to assess whether they had these types of laws and whether they implement them. And we found that only a handful had this, and they didn't implement them. And then the rest of them didn't have them at all. And so we're taking action.
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13: Good evening. We're coming up on 2 minutes after 6 on this July 27th. Thanks for making KQ&A your choice for your Monday. I'm Bill Monroe, News This Hour. Just ahead of Larry Elder is brought to you by Bucky's in Yavapai Casinos. The burned area emergency response team has completed the soil burn severity map for the more than 27,000-acre pocket fire.
14: This map visually represents field-verified satellite imagery of categories. The final assessment estimates 5% of the fire near Sedona is unburned and very low. 27% is low and 65% is moderate and 3% is high. According to team representatives, the map is the foundation from which estimates of post-fire erosion, sediment delivery, stream flow change, and debris flow possibilities are derived. This information allows the burned area emergency response team to identify areas at greatest risk and prioritize emergency stabilization efforts. I'm Gregory Scott reporting.
13: The Northern Arizona VA system is expanding ambulance services to meet the needs of Arizona veterans. Last Friday, the system started using a VA-operated non-emergency vehicle to build on their existing medical transportation services. This in-house ambulance program works alongside contracted community partners to deliver faster and more reliable medical transportation for local veterans. According to system officials, while the ambulance can't be used for 911 emergency calls, they can be used for taking veterans between the facility off Highway 89 and other medical facilities, either locally or as far as Phoenix or Tucson. The brand new ambulance is stationed in Prescott and operated by teams of VA paramedics. The service initially operates during peak transportation hours Monday through Friday. There are plans to deploy a second ambulance later this year. In state news, the Arizona Department of Public Safety has lost a member of its K-9 team. Spokesman Bart Graves says Jack died suddenly July 9th.
15: On that evening, Jack suffered a sudden medical emergency, and despite the efforts of veterinary staff, he did not survive. It was later determined that his death resulted from an undiagnosed birth defect.
13: The Belgian Malinois was just 18 months old, but Graves says he'd been working for DPS since February as a dual-purpose patrol and narcotics detection K-9. Graves explains that months old, Jack had a bright future ahead and was a valued member of the K-9 unit.
15: Since February 2026, he served the people of Arizona as a dual-purpose patrol and narcotics detection K-9.
13: DPS uses more than 30 K-9 troopers and facility service dogs. There's now 99 days to the November midterm election. With the clock running down, Governor Katie Hobbs joined other Tucson-based Democrats to get out the vote. The governor didn't mince words against Republican challenger and Congressman Andy Biggs to the audience at La Rosa in Tucson.
16: When Arizona families were worried about the cost of living, Andy Biggs wasn't. As prices climbed, he dismissed concerns by saying that there was, quote, no inflation, and, quote, the tariffs seem to be working.
13: Senator Mark Kelly chimed in, saying Biggs aligns more with the rich and powerful, but Hobbs sticks up for ordinary Arizonans. The news is sponsored each night at this time by Bucky's and Yavapai Casinos. The check of your KQ&A weather's up next, brought to this hour by Chow Bella. KQ&A news time is 4 minutes after 6.
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13: Taking a look now at your KQ&A weather. Mostly clear skies and gusty winds tonight with sunny skies, gusty winds, and a chance of showers and thunderstorms tomorrow. 68 degrees tonight in the Prescott Quad Cities area with a high of 92 tomorrow. An overnight low of 69 and a high on Wednesday of 93. 74 degrees tonight for Cottonwood in the Verde Valley with a high of 103 tomorrow. An overnight low of 73 and a high on Thursday of 104. 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Stay tuned. Larry Elder is up next. It's coming up on 6 minutes after 6. Have a great Monday. I'm Bill Monroe for the Talk of the Quad Cities, KQ&A 99.9 FM in Prescott, 95.5 FM in Prescott Valley and Cottonwood, 1130 AM and everywhere by downloading the free AZ Hometown Radio app.
19: Larry Elder here, the sage from South Central, the prince of Pico Union, the czar of common sense, the great Eldersky, Don Lorenzo. Welcome to the program. No Victor Krebs allowed because we've got a country to save. So let's get her teed up!
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1: 888-971-SAGE, 888-971-7243. I am Larry Elder. We are Salem News Channel. Maryland Senator Van Hollen says we should just end the military campaign against Iran and just leave. Trump gets blasted by the legacy media for blasting the legacy media at Friday's White House Correspondents' Dinner. If anything, in my humble opinion, Trump pulled his punches. The co-chair of the Democrat Socialists of America confirms her party's radical agenda. A-list actress Jennifer Lawrence said what is happening in Gaza is a genocide. A van slammed into people gathered at a Berlin gay festival, killing one person, injuring 16. One suspect with ties to radical Islamic groups was shot and killed by the police. New polls about the House and the Senate, and the polls show Democrats approve more of socialism than they do of capitalism. Tell us again how no non-citizens are registered to vote. What percentage of Muslims want to see the West destroyed? Democrat Texas Senate candidate James Tallarico is flat out lying about what he once said about the police. What did the National Museum of African American History and Culture say about the, quote, culture of whiteness before it was removed from their website? Reacher actor Alan Richman called President Trump an effing rapist who was all up into 13-year-olds, end of quote. Apparently, the actor never read the Daily Mail article about the accuser. All of this and more. The number is 888-971-SAGE, 888-971-7243. Dissent is welcome, and you need not lie about why you want to call. I want to start with Friday's White House Correspondents' Dinner. Not sure how many of you watched it. Of course, it was postponed and rescheduled because of the attempted assassination. And the dinner has scaled down substantially. It's much smaller than it was, about maybe 700-800 people as opposed to 2,500, which was the original number. And President Trump spoke for about an hour. And to put it mildly, his speech was not well received by many in that room. He blasted the legacy media like nobody's business. He blasted CNN. He called out reporters by name. He blasted politicians he doesn't like. He called out some of them by name, including people like Adam Schiff. And then he said this, number 57.
10: I do like to speak to the press, but now I have the best system I've ever had. It rings, and just so you understand, you're much better at putting your name, because if there's no name, I just can't do that. You know, I pick up every once in a while, hello, I'm from Reno, Nevada. We're a startup paper. We're calling us the Reno Express. I said, do you believe I'm the president of the United States? Mr. President, could I have your views on Iran? And I just hang up. No, I get the craziest calls. I mean, some of them, my wife said, I can't believe you do this. This is a hell of a way to live. But sometimes they get calls from very important. Sometimes I can straighten out stories that are going to be fake. And I can make them from a fake story to a good story. I always find that when you don't speak to the press, you always get a bad story. When you do speak to the press, you have a shot at getting a good story. Oh, look. No, because, look, if I were a reporter, and let's say I'm a big reporter, I work for the failing New York Times, or I work for, well, I don't know, do they ever come to these dinners? Didn't they cancel out a long time ago? Big mistake. They should be here. But I get a call. I've always found that, you know, speaking to them, you just do better. you do better. When you can, when you have the time, you speak to the reporter, you treat the reporter with respect. Sometimes now there are reporters where it doesn't matter. You can be so nice to them, it doesn't matter. You get treated unfairly. But you have a lot of great reporters where when you speak to them, you can get your point across, and that's a good thing.
1: Now, I've been covering politics for a long time, well before I became a talk show host. Has there ever been a president more accessible to the media than Donald John Trump? Anybody? Anybody? Joe Biden barely held press conferences. There were all sorts of complaints about Barack Obama not interacting more with the media. Trump has given many of these reporters, including reporters he doesn't like, his personal phone number. A little while ago at one of these forums, one of the hosts on what I now call BS Now, Stephanie Ruhle, was talking about how she called Donald Trump. He picked up the phone and said, "Go F yourself." And people in the room laughed. And my reaction was, she has Donald Trump's personal phone number? Anybody more accessible than this man? He talks to the media on Air Force One. He talks to the media when he's going to Air Force One. He talks to the media when he gets off of Air Force One. He talks to the media when he's going to Marine One, when he gets off Marine One. He has all sorts of press conferences standing outside the White House. And then, of course, when he has people from heads of states in the Oval Office, he takes questions. And the questions inevitably have nothing to do with the head of state. It has everything to do with what's going on in the country. Has any president ever been more accessible than Donald Trump? And what's the number one complaint that the media has always had? We don't have enough access to the president. Consider what Ann Compton, longtime reporter from ABC News, said after she retired about Barack Obama, number 43.
0: I have seen in the last year Barack Obama really angry twice. Both were off the record times. One profanity laced, where he thought the press was making too much of scandals that he didn't think were scandals. Another where he took us to task for not understanding the limits he has with foreign policy and the way he's dealing with the Middle East and Iraq and Afghanistan. And I don't find him apologetic, but I find him willing to stand up to the press and look him in the eye, even though it was off the record, and just give us hell.
2: Does he have a point?
0: From his point of view, he may, but we cover what we are allowed to cover. And when policy decisions and presidents are inaccessible and don't take questions from the press on a regular basis, I think they reap what they sow.
1: Now let's unpack that. Here she is saying that Barack Obama on two times, both off the record, just gave us hell, including one was a profanity-laced tirade. Trump has used profanity against the media, but he's done so publicly. Wasn't off the record, told you exactly what he thought. And when Ann Condon was asked, does he have a point, she said, well, he felt that we were making too much of things that were scandals that weren't scandals in his opinion, and he felt that we did not appreciate how difficult and challenging it was regarding Iraq and Afghanistan. But hey, when you don't give us access, we can't get your point of view, so you reap what you sow. Trump gives him access, and you still report negatively. 90-some percent of the stories, ABC, NBC, CBS, negative, despite this man giving you all sorts of access. And regarding Iran, I will say what I said, been saying now for ever since he met with Mark Rutte, the NATO General Secretary. Rutte publicly says, you know, Iran was close to getting a nuclear weapon. President Trump did the world a favor by setting back their program. As a leader of the free world, that should have been the headline news. Instead, ABC, NBC, CBS, Reuters, Associated Press, LA Times, New York Times, either didn't cover that at all or buried it. Why do you think we're at war? He just woke up one morning and said, Melania, you know, it's a nice sunny day. I could play 9 rounds of golf or I could go and bomb Iran. I think I'll bomb Iran. Why did he do this? He did it because Iran was close to getting a nuclear bomb. President Trump has given you access. He said it over and over and over again. This is why most Americans don't support the war. Do you think Americans wouldn't support the war if you asked the question this way? Experts say that Iran was close to getting a nuke. Experts say that if Iran had a nuclear bomb, they would use it. Do you support what Donald Trump did to set back their program? You still think most people would say, nah, I'm good. I trust myself. I'm going to keep my fingers crossed. I know the Ayatollahs are chanting death to America, death to Israel, death to the Western civilization. I know the Hamas charter talks about killing Jews everywhere, but I just got a feeling that they're going to change their mind. They just got up on the wrong side of the bed and they were a little grumpy. You really think most Americans would not support this war if they really thought Iran was close to getting a nuclear weapon? Do you really think that you're covering this man fairly on the most consequential decision he's made in his two presidencies? And don't get me started on the Russia collusion that you ran with. Don't get me started on the COVID stories. You exaggerated its lethality. Don't get me started on how you suppressed the Hunter Biden laptop story. Don't get me started on the both sides nonsense about Charlottesville. Don't get me started on the story that Trump mocked a disabled reporter. Don't get me started on any of these things that you've jacked this man up with in the last 10 years. And you wonder why he's a little cranky? 888-971-SAGE, 888-971-7243. I am Larry Elder. Do not leave town.
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1: 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I am Larry Elder, Salem News Channel. Thank you so much for stepping up this weekend for my campaign for food for the poor. On Friday, I mentioned that as we embark on another wonderful weekend here in the greatest country on God's green earth, the United States of America, remember the poorest of the poor in our Western Hemisphere. That yes, we have poverty here in America, and I've seen poverty in America. But a lot of people have not seen poverty like they have in third world countries like Guatemala, as I have, in places like Haiti. The website is LarryElder.com. The banner at the very top says Give Food. And again, you can give whatever amount. No amount is too small. LarryElder.com, Give Food, banner at the very top. Some of you have just text Elder to 51555. That's text Elder to 51555. 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Food for the Poor, by the way, has been doing this now something like 50 years, number 53.
2: I just wanted to say I really admire your work with Food for the Poor each year.
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4: 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Couldn't be any worse.
5: She's been suffering.
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7: We're here to help.
8: Yeah.
7: We want to help you.
9: In 1982, Food for the Poor was founded by Ferdinand Mahfoud. Since then, Food for the Poor has grown exponentially, expanding to 17 countries in the Caribbean and Latin America. In 1982, relief efforts began with Food for the Poor's first shipment to Jamaica. In 1985, the first Food for the Poor house was built in Jamaica. 1995, Food for the Poor built its first school, the Tiaiti School in City Soleil. 1996, Food for the Poor's efforts to serve the poor expanded to Central America. In the year 2000, Robin Mahfoud became president and CEO of Food for the Poor. 2001, Forbes magazine recognizes Food for the Poor as the fourth largest international charity in the United States. 2004, Food for the Poor responded to a series of hurricanes in Jamaica and Grenada. 2008, The Chronicle of Philanthropy ranked Food for the Poor the largest international charity in the U.S. In 2010, a 7.0 magnitude earthquake struck Haiti. Food for the Poor was uniquely positioned to deliver aid and start the rebuilding process, moving people from tent cities into Food for the Poor homes.
10: Merci en pile au nom de tous les trois villages.
9: And in 2012, Food for the Poor celebrates 30 years of serving the poor.
1: Now we're coming up on almost 45 years, and I've been involved with Food for the Poor for well over 10 years. I want to share the good news that hundreds of men and women just like you have already donated to our effort. It's going to provide thousands of starving kids throughout the Caribbean and Latin America with two nutritious meals a day for the next year and give their villages access to clean drinking water. It's all made possible because of you, because of listeners like one of my all-time favorites named Sarah, who as a then 16-year-old wanted to share why she donated to Food for the Poor.
2: I just wanted to say I really admire your work with Food for the Poor each year. And I'm 16 years old. I live at home, so I don't really make a whole lot of money. But I have an envelope that I keep on my nightstand. And each time I do get some money, I put a little bit away throughout the year, maybe like a dollar or two. And it's for Food for the Poor. And so this year I saved up $80 to give. And I'm not saying any of this to brag. I just wanted to encourage your listeners who probably make more money than I do, and so if you can just spare a little bit, that would be good. Bye.
1: As Sarah points out, we're talking about any amount that you can spare. And I know everybody's having difficult times. The Gas prices are now up. There's uncertainty. All you have to do is go to my website, LarryElder.com. 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Thank you, thank you, thank you. Now, as I was watching this White House Correspondents' Dinner, I didn't watch it at first. I was driving from work, so I listened to maybe 10 minutes of it in the car. And I was just racing to get in the house because I wanted to make sure that I was able to watch the rest of it. I couldn't tell how long he had been speaking, but it turned out he'd only been speaking maybe 10 minutes. So I get home, and the man kept going and going and going and going. And he spoke for a little more than a full hour. There were some jokes. Some of them I thought were pretty funny. There were some jokes nobody laughed at because they were really blasts at the very people sitting in the in that room. And then he teed off on how he thought he was being mistreated, pointed out, as I said last segment, pointed out that over 90% of the coverage, he didn't mention specifically ABC, NBC, CBS, but that's what media research said, the nightly news coverage of this man was negative. I mean, think about that. We had 4 years of George W. Bush, borders wide open, minimum of 12 million people, maybe 20 million people in the country illegally, unvetted, unvaccinated, some on the terror watch list, average 5% a year in inflation from the time Biden came in to the time he left, 20% increase in inflation. 1 year got to be 9%. The disastrous pullout from Afghanistan, which probably motivated Hamas to do what they did on October 7, probably motivated Putin to do what he did in invading Ukraine. And then Biden said that, well, nobody told me that the Taliban would come back and the Afghan government would melt away, when in fact generals testified under oath that's exactly the advice they gave this man. Left behind $7-8 billion in military equipment. Didn't advise our allies. But Trump started bombing Iran, didn't advise our allies. Neither did Biden when he pulled out. Trump didn't do it because he didn't want the allies, who hate his guts, to screw up our element of surprise. Biden didn't do it for reasons I don't understand. They probably would have supported it. So why Biden didn't tell our allies? They were shocked. Hundreds of Americans left behind, thousands of Afghan collaborators left behind, probably many of them were killed. But Trump, 90% of the news negative, are you kidding me? And you wonder why he was a little upset and took it out on the very people that have been undermining his ratings. 888-971-SAGE. I'm just getting warmed up. Do not leave town.

0: News. I'm John Saucier. Well, President Trump went to the General Motors Milford Proving Ground in Oakland County, Michigan today. He defended American military actions involving Iran, asserting that this ongoing conflict, he says, the United States is winning big time.
1: We're beating the hell out of them, but we'll see how it turns out. Right now, there are very friendly negotiations going on.
0: The Trump administration putting in a new wave of tariffs on 60 trading partners on the basis of forced labor laws. Under Section 301 of the Trade Act of 1974, U.S. Trade Representative Jamison Greer on Fox detailing their investigation.
2: We investigated 60 economies to assess whether they had these types of laws and whether they implement them. And we found that only a handful had this, and they didn't implement them. And then the rest of them didn't have them at all. And so we're taking action.
0: America is listening to Fox News.
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5: Arizona News Audio. Congressman Andy Biggs says he'll take a unifying message to voters across the state as he campaigns to become Arizona's next governor. He told the Red Apple Podcast Network,
6: "We ran this race with an eye looking right at the Democrat incumbent, trying to unify the party, so I did not insult anybody, any Republican. I just kept telling him I need every vote."
5: Biggs and incumbent Katie Hobbs have to pick a running mate by September 4th. Political consultant Chuck Coughlin of Phoenix-based High Ground guesses the type of running mate Biggs might choose.
7: Probably a woman to balance out his ticket. Not clear who that would be right now.
5: Today, remembering the four journalists killed when their TV news helicopters crashed midair in Phoenix 19 years ago. Colton Krolak was 14 when he lost his father, Rick.
8: He was an incredibly kind, generous person. He was the life of every party. He lit up the room when he walked in.
5: Connie Weber, Arizona News Audio.
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1: 888-971-SAGE, 888-971-7243. I am Larry Elder. We are Salem News Channel. The room during the White House Correspondents' Dinner was panning around and showed the stone-faced expressions that these journalists and their significant others had sitting at those tables, all dressed to the nines. As I said, as far as I'm concerned, Trump pulled his punches. He could have gone on and on and on about how they said that the laptop story had all the, quote, hallmarks of Russian disinformation. He could have talked about the letter that was signed by 51, quote, former intelligence officials, close quote, saying all of this, that Biden used it against him during the 2020 debate. Turned out to be completely accurate. CNN reporters sitting in the room, they pushed this thing and pushed this thing. Brian Stelter in particular. He could have gone off on Donna Brazile, claiming that Donald Trump said drink bleach in order to fight COVID. He never said that. He could have gone off on how Bloomberg said the number one reason that likely voters gave in 2016 for not lying Trump, this is before the election, was because he mocked a disabled reporter when he did no such thing. He could have talked about the intel that the DOJ has now uncovered, showing that Obama knew that the Steele dossier was a lie, knew that Hillary paid for it, and knew that Hillary did so in order to deflect attention from her scandal of having the unsecured server in her basement on which she sent and received classified information even though she denied it. It was a huge scandal, you might remember, and Hillary needed to deflect attention from it. So she bought this phony Steele dossier. Obama knew it was phony, knew what Hillary was doing, and was fine with it because he assumed, as most people did, that Trump was going to lose and nobody would uncover this. Oops, Trump wins. And Trump could have pointed out that Obama called in his intelligence community and said, give me a new reassessment. The old assessment was that, yeah, Russia was interfering, but Russia wasn't interfering on anybody's behalf. Russia assumed that Hillary was going to win just as we did. Oops. And then Obama brings them all in, including Brennan, and has them issue a new assessment claiming that Russia was not only interfering, but interfering in order to help Donald Trump win the election, and they were successful. Big, fat lie that was called Crossfire Hurricane. Trump could have said that. He didn't. So as far as I'm concerned, he gave him a lot of slack, and they were still very upset. People sat stone-faced at the Washington Post. New York Times, same thing. Jokes fell flat. He wasn't trying to joke. It was revenge, baby. It was payback. And that's what Trump did. And they couldn't take it. But nobody left. At least not what I saw. At first I was thinking maybe it was because of security you couldn't leave, but turns out you could leave. I think nobody wanted to be the one getting up and walking out because the camera would have panned on him. So they sat there and took their beating. Haven't seen a beating like that since Rodney King. It was amazing. Now, after this was done, by the way, I cut over to CNN, and CNN was running a portion of it, but they ran on the sidebar comments made by their own people on social media trashing what Donald Trump was saying. And then on BS Now, they were doing the same thing. They were running part of it, but they had people in the studio trashing it in real time. Now, it seems to me, if you think Donald Trump was doing something he shouldn't do, saying stuff he shouldn't say, shouldn't you let the media put it out and have people determine this? Why can't he let 2020 go, they said over and over again. Why can't he let 2020 go? Well, Donald Trump filed a bunch of lawsuits. So did Hillary. No, he didn't. No, she didn't. Yes, she did. 2016, Jill Stein, the socialist candidate, third-party candidate, whatever she was, filed a lawsuit. Hillary joined the lawsuit and filed a separate motion to have the recount done by hand in Wisconsin. 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
1: 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Small correction, CNN did carry the White House Correspondents' Dinner, BS Now did not. And it was during the speech about election integrity that it was being fact-checked in real time by CNN and by BS Now. Speaking of election integrity, Dana Bash pressed the Democrat House Minority Leader Hakeem Jeffries over the revelation of 6,600 non-citizens registered to vote in New Jersey after we were told over and over and over again, no non-citizens are registered to vote in our elections. Number 36.
2: Your next-door neighbor, New Jersey, just disclosed that 6,600 non-citizens were mistakenly registered to vote there from 2023 to 2024. 400 of them actually voted in elections since then. It is a small number compared to the 7 million voters in New Jersey, and there's no evidence that that swayed any election. But this is one of the most significant disclosures of non-citizen registration. Now, Democrats have repeatedly said that non-citizen voting doesn't happen. It happened. Is this a problem?
3: I think that I continue to have confidence in state and local authorities in making sure that there's going to be a free and fair election in November. And if modest or minor challenges emerge, such as the one that was disclosed voluntarily by the authorities in New Jersey, that it is immediately corrected. And that's what I expect will continue to happen. Unfortunately, what we've seen from Donald Trump is that in this particular case, Republicans have adopted voter suppression as an electoral strategy because they have failed to actually deliver on making life more affordable for the American people.
1: That's known as a deflection. According to the DHS, 256,000 non-citizens registered to vote in New Jersey, in Nevada, in Pennsylvania, and in California. This is Jake Tapper on the revelation of 6,600 non-citizen registered to vote in New Jersey, apparently 400 of whom actually did, in fact, vote. Number 22.
4: For nothing. But Mikey Sherrill, the governor of New Jersey, made this announcement today, a surprising announcement. Nearly 400 non-citizens voted in New Jersey elections as a result of what she calls a serious software error. Governor Sherrill posted this quote, quote, "As the Trump administration tries to weaponize elections for political gain, I am ensuring we protect our elections." She goes on to say the difference is simple. When we find a problem, we don't hide it, deny it, or invent conspiracies. We investigate it, we fix it, and we tell the public. I have to say, though, for Democrats, I'm not saying that the Save America, the Save Act is going to pass.
5: Yeah.
4: But this is not good for Democrats' argument that there's no such thing as undocumented immigrants voting.
1: Oops. How many non-citizens have been registered to vote? How many have in fact voted? We don't know. States are not cooperating. Harmeet Dhillon, the DOJ, has requested information about voter rolls from a number of states. Some have cooperated, many have not, including California. We have no idea. In a close election, we've had close elections. Is it relevant? Hell yeah, it's relevant. And I will say one more time, a greater number of Democrats believe that there were widespread irregularities in 2016 than Republicans feel that way about 2020. And why this isn't more talked about is beyond me. You've got Jay Johnson, Obama's DHS secretary, testifying under oath that the Russians interfered. Everybody knows that. But they failed to change a single vote tally, not one. They tried, but they failed. YouGov poll, 66% of Democrats believe the Russians, quote, change vote tallies, close quote, in order to elect Donald Trump in 2016. Again,

country if that number of people don't believe in the voting integrity, says Chris Cillizza. 76% of Democrats, Gallup poll, believe that there were widespread irregularities in 2016. In other words, a greater percentage of Democrats believe 2016 was an election that had widespread voter fraud, irregularities, illegalities, then we feel that way about 2020. But nobody calls them election deniers. Hillary Clinton has a First Amendment right to claim that 2016 was stolen, and she certainly exercised that. Donald Trump has the same right to say that about 2020, but he's an election denier. I've seen Hillary interviewed dozens of times. I've never once heard her confronted over her assertion for 4 years that 2020 was stolen, that Donald Trump was illegitimate. I never heard anybody say that to her. But Donald Trump complains about 2020. I've had John Eastman, his 2020 lawyer, on, talked about irregularities in Wisconsin. People voting in the memory wing in nursing homes. Talked about irregularities in Michigan, where COVID was used as an excuse to send in mail-in ballot applications to every registered voter, whether they requested one or not, which clearly increased the number of people voting by mail. Donald Trump lost a lawsuit, but there was a dissent that was filed. And the dissent said we should have handled this case and not dismissed it on procedural ground. We should have dealt with it on the merits. But Donald Trump's an election denier. Hillary Clinton joins the lawsuit filed by Jill Stein to challenge Wisconsin in 2016 and files a separate motion to have the recount done by hand. Nobody calls her an election denier. Double standard. That's why much of America hates Donald Trump's guts, because they have no idea about what Democrats have done the same thing over and over and over again. They challenged 2000, they challenged 2004, they challenged more states following the 2016 election than Donald Trump did following the 2020 election. Now, my fellow Americans, my fellow Eldorados, turning 65 should feel like a reward. 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

0: And now we continue to deprogram Victocrats. Here's Larry Elder.
1: Hey, Larry. Hey, can you remind President Trump, we've been down this road before, and when things get tough, we see the results of our mistakes. So right now, if Trump is warning China and Russia not to sell weapons to our enemies, we should not be selling scrap metal to China or Russia. The fault starts right at home. So we all better get ready for the mission because the plan's in place. And I know you know what I'm talking about, Larry. So maybe I don't say it in good words, but you can redefine it and tell the president we need to start doing the right things at home.
2: You just did. 888-971-SAGE. 888-971-7243. I'm Larry Elder. We are Salem News Channel. So much to get to between now and the close of the program. Maryland Senator Van Hollen, remember the one who was defending the Maryland man, Abrego Garcia? He says we should just end the military campaign in Iran. Just leave. The status quo ante was better. Really? Just leave. We'll talk about that in a second. The co-chair of the Democrats Socialists of America confirms her party's radical agenda. Do you guys believe in this? Yeah. Believe in this? Yeah. Believe in this? Yeah. Yeah. A-list Hollywood actress Jennifer Lawrence. Daniel, is Jennifer Lawrence still an A-list actress? He said, yes, I think so. She said, quote, what is happening in Gaza is a genocide. Close. Well, that settles it then, doesn't it? A van slammed into people gathered at a Berlin Gay Pride Festival, killing one person. The festival organizers warn, don't engage in Islamophobia just because of this. We're going to talk about new polls about the House and the Senate, and polls showing Democrats approve more of socialism than they do of capitalism. And I got a question we're going to explore. What percentage of Muslims want to see the West destroyed? Was it 1.2, 1.5 Muslims around the world? What percentage of them really want America to burn? Democrat Texas Senate candidate James Tallarico is flat out lying about what he once said about the police. And what did the National Museum of African American History and Culture say about the, quote, culture of whiteness? We're also going to talk about Reacher actor Alan Ritchson, who called President Trump an effing rapist who was, quote, all up into 13-year-olds, close quote. Apparently, Mr. Reacher never read the Daily Mail article about the 13-year-old accuser. I used to like Reacher. Now he's on my list. All of this and more, 888-971-SAGE, 888-971-7243. I am Larry Elder. Do not town.
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7: Fox News, I'm Tom Graham. Police say a teen suspect is in custody, another suspect is dead, and a third still at large after a deadly shooting in Seattle.
8: We now know that at least two people exchanged gunfire outside the Seattle Center Armory. One is in custody, and a second has been identified as the 19-year-old deceased man.
7: Mayor Katie Wilson there. The shooting left a total of three people dead, four injured at Seattle's Food Festival Sunday. U.S. military continues to hold back on fresh airstrikes against Iran.
9: There were no U.S. airstrikes carried out against Iran over the weekend. President Trump says the pause is because good talks are happening.
10: I think there's a good chance that something could happen. And if it does, good. If it doesn't, we go back to doing what we were doing.
9: Aboard Air Force One, the president tells me he's not losing patience with Iran.
7: Fox's Jared Halpern, America's listening to Fox News.
11: 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A chance of showers tonight and tomorrow. After an overnight low of 68, expect a high of 92 tomorrow with a high of 93 on Wednesday. 74 degrees tonight for Cottonwood in the Verde Valley with a high on Tuesday of 103 and 104 on Wednesday. 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
15: Arizona News Audio. More extreme heat in the lower deserts for the next several days. Highs near 115 over the weekend before a slight cool down early next week. Heat can be tough on pets. Joe Casados with the Arizona Humane Society says it's the busiest time of year for their animal cruelty and rescue team.
16: We've taken in a lot of calls for pets in distress, and a lot of that in the summer months is due to heat, whether that's no water, no shelter, pets are tethered or left in hot cars.
15: A Mojave Valley man suffered burns after a U.S. Fish and Wildlife Service officer used a stun gun on him at a gas station, igniting a fire. After losing the Republican primary to State Treasurer Kimberly Yee, State Superintendent of Public Instruction Tom Horn says he has no regrets.
17: I've always been a philosophical guy, so I don't focus on losses. My overall political record is 16 wins and 3 losses, so I think that's a pretty good record.
15: As for what's next, he says he wants to open a new charter school for 7th through 12th graders. Connie Weber, Arizona News Audio.
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26: And welcome, everybody, on this lovely Monday night, at least until you need Noah's Ark to get out of here, because apparently in some parts of the New York, New Jersey area, I understand there are more people listening outside of the area, but 4 inches of rain are headed here tomorrow, Tuesday. And boy, won't that be fun. Now, like I was just telling my 10-year-old kid, 4 inches of rain is equal to 40 inches of snow. In other words, for every 1 inch of rain, there's 10 inches of snow. So imagine a 40-inch snowstorm coming. That's the rain that is coming. So, look, we had a nice little run here for the last 5 days, but that's summer, and we do need the rain sometimes, but you just don't want it in this kind of quantity all at once. Anyway, we always start our show off with weather for whatever reason, but we're going to talk about Dr. Anthony Fauci here, because the diary is out, apparently. I don't know any grown man that keeps a diary. I'm sorry, I don't. I just don't. I mean, I have, what I do is I take a bunch of pictures of my kids and videos, and then through editing apps, I'm able to put together these movies here and there. So when we're older and yay, we appreciate all these vacations and all this time together and the sports. But am I going to write anything down like at 9:30 at night? I'm going to find a desk somewhere and be like, here's what happened with me today. That's not normal for a grown man to do. I'm sorry, it just ain't. But Fauci did it because he is a patent narcissist. And the diary is now coming out. And boy, this is like Jim Acosta on steroids as far as patting himself on the back over and over again in his own diary during the pandemic, during the COVID years. Here's one thing he wrote in April of 2020. Quote, big front page article about me appeared in the Washington Post. Very flattering. The situation with my national and international fame is explosive and really unimaginable. Oh, okay. Where was your left hand during this, or right hand for that matter? Because this feels very something as far as pleasuring yourself, because you got a big front page article in the Washington Post that was very flattering about you. People were dying at the time. Your job was to save lives, and all you're thinking about is how you are being glazed by the media. Glazed being a more modern term that my 10-year-old aforementioned taught me, as far as when you kiss somebody's ass. That's basically what that is. And of course, our media did that. All right, Fauci continues. It is not hyperbole to say that today I am the most famous and talked about person in the country and one of the most recognizable people in the world. Countless profiles on me in multiple media. I cannot even read all the things that were written about me because I'm so busy. Yeah, apparently you could. And so busy that you're writing a diary entry about it. Let's continue. President Trump seems enamored of me, even though I'm taking the spotlight away from him. So, yeah. Oh, boy. It gets even better. He admits that the whole, you know, wet market thing with the rogue bat, and that's where the COVID virus came from. Not true. He admits it in the diary as well. So now we know that was BS completely. This person should be in jail. I'm sorry. He lied under oath. It's called the thing called perjury. Under oath again, saying that COVID came from a wet market. He was questioned over and over again by the likes of Jim Jordan and Rand Paul. And he said, nope, that is absolute fact. And if you question me, you question the science and never question the science. This was obviously an opinion. But here is where it really, really becomes infuriating. He was in contact with several people in the media over and over again, including, let's see, Jake Tapper, the guy who claims to be the next Walter Cronkite. He is objective. He will speak truth to power without fear or favor to party. Well, here's a quote from Fauci's book. Quote, had dinner over Jake Tapper and Jen Tapper's house in D.C., excuse me. Terrific couple. Friendship building is what he wrote in April of 2020. Friendship building. Well, that's weird because he's a government official and Tapper is an anchor. So should the government official and the anchor on the network that used to do news be friendship building and having dinner together? Shouldn't the anchor be scrutinizing what the government official is saying? Or at least try to ask questions around getting to the truth? Or are you going to have them over for dinner? Door number two appears to be the answer. Okay, let's go on. Meanwhile, here's another entry from Fauci. Quote, after my Laura Ingraham hit, Jake Tapper texted me sarcastically, hard to believe Laura Ingraham went to Dartmouth, isn't it? All of us alumni are very proud, he wrote sarcastically. And that's Fauci sharing that. Oh, man. It gets better. Here is the bromance between Tapper and Fauci as the pandemic wore on, per Fauci's diary. Quote, phone call with Jake Tapper. Jake wanted to make sure the interview did not cause me any problems. What kind of behavior is this? In the 20th century, if this was ever revealed, where an anchor calls you afterwards and says, or texts and says, oh, I just want to make sure that interview, you know, if it got a little uncomfortable, I'm sorry. I don't want to cause you any problems, government official. You're fired. That's it. You never work in this industry again. Oh, I could go on. There's more as far as Tapper and Fauci. Then we get to Dana Bash, also of CNN, the craptastic news network. Again, she has long portrayed herself as a journalist seeking truth without fear or favor to party. But as these diaries reveal, she too acted as a snarky operative for the Democrat Party. April 2021, Fauci versus Jim Jordan, Republican, Congress. They went back and forth, heated exchange in a House hearing. Fauci wrote in his diary that Dana Bash texted him directly to tell him he was the, quote, better man, unquote, while relaying on a joke that no one would blame him if he told Jordan to go, quote, F himself. Bash texted Fauci again the next day to gleefully share a Vanity Fair headline mocking Jordan. Quoting Fauci, I received a text from Dana Bash pointing out that Vanity Fair recently had a headline that said Jim Jordan trips over his own butt trying to debate Anthony Fauci. Wow. The following day, Fauci wrote that Bash texted again and again. Now, here's the thing. After President Trump called out the media during the House Correspondents' Dinner and roasted several CNN anchors, including Tapper, including Anderson Cooper, including Dana Bash, here's what CNN President Mark Thompson wrote in a statement. And this is so funny when you consider what I just shared with you of these anchors completely and totally kissing up to Anthony Fauci and literally either giving him questions to ask before certain interviews or getting the questions in advance or all these things where obviously they're acting as his friend, as his advocate, as activists. Well, here's what CNN said after Trump's White House Correspondents' Dinner speech. Quote, we stand by our journalists and the integrity and fair-mindedness with which CNN reports the news. Honest, accurate journalism may sometimes irritate politicians, but our right to report and present that reporting to the public without government interference is fully protected by the U.S. Constitution. CNN will continue to exercise this right. Yeah, honest, accurate. Mm-hmm. While you're working hand in glove with Anthony Fauci to make sure that his narrative, attacking Republicans, attacking Trump, making Fauci the god on COVID, when obviously he was wrong
2: He lied. He knew he was wrong, and it didn't matter. While Fauci was writing diary entries about his actual, oh my goodness gracious, press coverage. That's a sick, sick person. I'm sorry. Right? I'm on Fox. All right? People write about what I say on Fox sometimes. If you think I'm even Googling myself once to see what people are writing about me or I care, I don't. I really don't. Because I'm a normal person. I go to my kids' games. I coach my kids' teams. I go for hikes with my dogs. I do this radio show. I write columns for the Washington Examiner. I go on Fox. I write books. I do speeches. I have no time to look for, wow, what are people writing about me? Because I don't care. Who would care about that sort of thing unless you're a complete and total narcissist? That's totally and completely insecure. That's exactly what we are dealing with here as far as Anthony Fauci is concerned. Oh, my goodness gracious. All right. Well, we do have some sound bites, as you would expect.
4: Ideological rigidity, I think. There's no reason not to get vaccinated. Why are we having red states and places in the South that are very highly ideological in one way, not wanting to get vaccinations? Vaccinations have nothing to do with politics. It's a public health issue. It doesn't matter who you are. The virus doesn't know whether you're a Democrat, a Republican, or an independent. For sure, we know that. And yet, there is that divide of people wanting to get vaccinated and not wanting to get vaccinated, which is really unfortunate because it's losing lives.
5: The conservative political conference, CPAC, is going on this weekend.
2: Yeah, in other words, Fauci could say whatever he wanted with Tapper, and Tapper was never going to push back because, well, how are you going to get your dinner buddy to come back over again if you make him feel uncomfortable in any way, shape, or form? And this should be a huge, huge scandal. But, wow, ABC ain't covered it. CNN ain't covering it. NBC is not covering it. MS Now is not covering it. Why? Because they're all complicit as far as the Anthony Fauci lie. And when we look back on COVID, the most ridiculous time of our lives, by far. I remember there's a hiking trail that I go on every day. I go back with my dogs. I was back there today. But I remember in 2020, they closed it off because they were afraid that too many people were getting outside of their homes and walking outdoors on a nature trail. And if there are too many people there, then COVID could spread outdoors. It literally would jump from one person to another as you're walking by them. This was so stupid. And what these people did to my kids when my son was pre-K, my daughter was kindergarten going into first, and to make them go on iPads for like, you know, 2 hours a day, otherwise they were home for so long, well after the data showed that they should be back in school. They're not at risk in any way, shape, or form. And the teachers' unions, most importantly, dictated what the Democrat Party did during that time. And Randy Weingarten is an evil, evil person because she pushed all these kids out of school. And now she goes on television to say, it never happened. I swear it didn't. Oh, man. All right. Well, anyway, let's get to some other fun stuff, which is Hassan Piker calling Elon Musk a failure. Actually, this guy just got lucky. He got lucky. You know, Tesla, lucky. SpaceX, lucky. All these companies that he created to make the world a better place was just this elitist. He says this, by the way. If you watch the video, it's Hassan Piker in his studio with a nice glass of Chianti, to quote Anthony Hopkins in Silence of the Lambs. I never understood that. I thought it was Chianti, but he says Chianti for other reason. You know, he says, a census taker tried to test me. I ate his liver with some fava beans and a nice Chianti. I've never heard it been called Chianti, but I'm pretty sure that Piker has Chianti next to him, like nice big glass. The ultimate elitist, 34 years old, rich kid, doing the podcast, saying America deserved 9/11, and is Zora Mamdani's BFF. Well, here he is going off on Elon Musk, who actually has created things and created jobs and has done such great things for the world. And the best part is that Hassan Piker cannot even articulate in any coherent way, listen to the stumbling here, on why Elon Musk is a failure. And cut number 15, go.
6: Elon Musk is a failure.
2: Mm.
6: And yet, in spite of his failures, because he lucked into a initial
26: right,
6: because he happened to be at the right place at the right time.
26: What?
6: He has failed upwards with his endless wealth.
26: Right. Okay. Boy, what a great argument. I mean, failed upwards. Really? That's talking about Elon Musk, who has done, again, you're looking at one of the great success stories of all time. And this is who Democrats hang their hat on as far as being their Joe Rogan. The left's Joe Rogan. He's the podcast guy who's going to save us and really bring in a whole bunch of anti-Semites to vote for us. Well, I guess maybe that part may be working. Anyway, this is Joe Concha. This is the Joe Concha Show. Back with so much more in just a moment.
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26: Born from the tragedy of 9/11, the Tunnels and Towers Foundation has honored America's heroes ever since. 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
8: October 1794. President George Washington personally leads a militia of 13,000 men to put down the rising Whiskey Rebellion in western Pennsylvania. This was the first and remains the only time a sitting U.S. president has led a military campaign. Washington's stature and the size of the force helped end the revolt against the federal whiskey tax without any further violence. Washington's decision to join the fray personally put an end to years of attacks on tax collectors by smaller distillers and farmers who found the tax unfair. The entire affair helped establish the federal government's supremacy in tax matters, but lingering anger about the tax itself was a key factor in the Federalist Party's loss in the election of 1800 and the rise of Thomas Jefferson's Democratic Republicans.
9: This is the update on real estate with Suzanne Miller of the Miller Report.
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26: Welcome back, everybody. So, Dr. Abdul L. Said is running for Senate in Michigan. And now we're coming up, I mean, basically a week from now at this point. August 4th is that primary, and I'm telling you, this is huge. Because if we have a situation where L. Said is actually able to win as the Democrat Socialist, then that's a purple state. It's not New York City. It's not Washington, D.C. It's not Washington State or Seattle. All right? This is a purple state. And if a socialist can win in a purple state against a Republican, a real Republican, you know, Mike Rogers is not Curtis Sliwa. Let's make that, you know, perfectly clear. One's a cartoon character. And one is a real, real candidate, has a real, real shot of winning. Now, all of that said, if El Said can win in Michigan, then AOC is going to be your nominee for president. That is the exact dot you connect if that happens. Here's El Said, however, because this guy is insane and a fake doctor, by the way, doesn't even have a medical license. He calls himself a doctor, which drives me crazy, being married to an ER doctor and stuff. El Said on America being built on stolen land. Okay, buddy, just give it back. It's really that simple. Cut number two, go.
14: In reflecting on those past 250 years, it's impossible not to also reflect on all the ways that the basic rights, the basic advantages that I took for granted were denied people throughout our history. Founded in the removal of indigenous people. In compromise to the enslavement of people because of the color of their skin.
26: Say it! All right, great. So we're going back to whole, you know, defund the police and abolish ICE and give back the stolen land. Democrats, at least the socialists, are going back to 2020 in that playbook, and that ain't going to work in 2026. That is the prediction. Anyway, this is Joe Concha. This is the Joe Concha Show. Back with so much more next time.
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0: Fox News, I'm Tom Graham. Police say a teen suspect is in custody, another suspect is dead, and a third still at large after a deadly shooting in Seattle.
1: We now know that at least two people exchanged gunfire outside the Seattle Center Armory. One is in custody, and a second has been identified as the 19-year-old deceased man.
0: Mayor Katie Wilson there. The shooting left a total of three people dead, four injured at Seattle's food festival Sunday. U.S. military continues to hold back on fresh airstrikes against Iran.
2: There were no U.S. airstrikes carried out against Iran over the weekend. President Trump says the pause is because good talks are happening.
4: I think there's a good chance that something could happen. And if it does, good. If it doesn't, we go back to doing what we were doing.
2: Aboard Air Force One, the president tells me he's not losing patience with Iran.
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5: 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A chance of showers tonight and tomorrow. After an overnight low of 68, expect high of 92 tomorrow with a high of 93 on Wednesday. 74 degrees tonight for Cottonwood in the Verde Valley with a high on Tuesday of 103 and 104 on Wednesday. Have a great Monday night. 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
19: Arizona News Audio. More extreme heat in the lower deserts for the next several days. Highs near 115 over the weekend before a slight cool down early next week. Heat can be tough on pets. Joe Casados with the Arizona Humane Society says it's the busiest time of year for their animal cruelty and rescue team.
20: We've taken in a lot of calls for pets in distress, and a lot of that in the summer months is due to heat, whether that's no water, no shelter, pets are tethered or left in hot cars.
19: A Mojave Valley man suffered burns after a U.S. Fish and Wildlife Service officer used a stun gun on him at a gas station, igniting a fire. After losing the Republican primary to State Treasurer Kimberly Yee, State Superintendent of Public Instruction Tom Horn says he has no regrets.
21: I've always been a philosophical guy, so I don't focus on losses. My overall political record is 16 wins and 3 losses, so I think that's a pretty good record.
19: As for what's next, he says he wants to open a new charter school for 7th through 12th graders. Connie Weber, Arizona News Audio.
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26: And welcome back, everybody. So, Kamala Harris, who we've talked about on this show before in recent weeks, has been the front runner. And if you look at the Real Clear Politics average, that's an aggregate of all these major polls. She is still leading by double digits over Gavin Newsom. But things are shifting, it appears, where you have John Ossoff, who is a senator from Georgia, not exactly what you would deem an alpha male. He is gaining. Pete Buttigieg has always been there as far as a possible candidate that could take the nomination. But in the end, I just don't see that happening. But he's there. He's there, and then what we have is Ossoff eclipsing Kamala in the betting markets, which I take more seriously than anything else. So in the end, you may have Newsom falling because everybody's kind of sick of him already, right? As far as just not authentic, too slick, horrible record. I don't see Democrats electing the rich, white, elitist, inauthentic guy who will say anything to be president. That's Newsom. So I don't see that happening. Kamala is a profoundly horrible candidate, and now she appears to be dropping as well. And then you're going to end up, I think, with either an Ossoff, AOC kind of ticket. And especially if it's AOC. And the thing is, with Kamala ran from the left. Her consultants told her that if you want to win in swing states, you have to go to the center. So when she said she was against fracking, she was for fracking. And when she said that she was for EV mandates, as was the Biden administration, the Biden-Harris administration, then suddenly she was against it. And then suddenly she was running literally border security ads using Trump's wall to show that she's serious about border security. I could go on, but she flipped on every major issue. And she lost every swing state as a result because, well, who could trust her? And by the way, she's not likable. And oh, by the way, there was nostalgia for Trump after 4 years of Biden. That's the whole ballgame. Now, all that said, AOC will not run from the left. She believes, and she has said over and over again, and give her credit for this, at least that she stays with her convictions, I suppose. Convictions are profoundly wrong for the country. They're bad ideas, but she sticks with them. She thinks that if the party runs more to the left, more towards socialism, that will win elections nationally. Which, again, in Pennsylvania, if you want to be against fracking, and in Michigan, you want to be against the auto industry in terms of promoting EV mandates, which costs a lot of jobs in the UAW, United Auto Workers Union, which is the biggest union in Michigan. In Wisconsin, if you are for eliminating farts out of cows, which AOC has spoken out against, well, you know, there's a big farming industry in Wisconsin, and that could be a big problem. Arizona, border security, if you're for giving amnesty and giving citizenship to all those who come into this country illegally, well, that's not going to fly in Arizona. And then Georgia and North Carolina, good old boy, ACC, Atlantic Coast Conference states. Well, that's going to be a big problem down there as well in terms of anything socialist. So she won't win. All right, I'm giving you the preview now. And I don't want to hear about, well, she's really great on social media and she's got a great smile. And boy, she brings energy. She brings energy to a very small niche audience, but she cannot win nationally. That is where we are at this point. Now, all that said, and the reason why I'm bringing this up is because Maine Democrats, okay, I'm not going to call it a purple state. I think Kamala won Maine by 5 or 7 points. All right, it hasn't gone red since, I believe, 1988. And now what they're doing is they are, just like Kamala, selecting their nominee. In other words, the Nazi tattoo guy, polling badly. They had to get him out. Oh, all those abuse allegations, rape allegations against women. Whoops. Black people don't tip. Bad. I love communism. Not good. They got rid of that guy. So now they're going to back this guy named Troy Jackson, who is like a Timu Platner, right? He is the Diet Coke of Platner, right? And the problem is that when you insert people like Kamala was, like Troy Jackson, then maybe some voters on the Democrat side say, hey, what? We had no say in this whatsoever. Nonetheless, here they are in cut number three, the House chair there, talking about how they're actually saving democracy by choosing a candidate for the people in cut number three. Go.
7: And because of the work of these 16 county chairs, over 17,000 Mainers, we're able to cast a ballot to elect the delegates that are standing here before us today. And that is grassroots democracy in action, and it would not have happened without them.
26: Oh, that's great. You know, so these county chairs selected your candidate. That's grassroots democracy. No, it's not actually. If you held a lightning primary and allowed actual people to vote, that's democracy. But again, the fact that this party keeps running on this line over and over again, that they're going to save democracy by installing candidates Soviet style, is utterly remarkable to me. Okay, one more cut about Maine and their elections, and boy, these people are on the up and up. Cut number four, go.
7: And this has been an incredible exercise for us, that democracy, while sometimes really messy, is always, always worth fighting for. And that doing what is right, even though sometimes that's not the easiest path, doing what is right is what us Maine Democrats will choose every damn time.
26: Yeah, so all the people clapping there supported Graham Plattner, who literally had a Nazi tattoo on his chest. And they're all okay with that because it's all about power and nothing more. And hey, if that guy hates the Jews, then, well, if we could get back into power, we'll save democracy. I just can't get my head around this. Meanwhile, Victor Davis Hanson, who I had a nice conversation. I do speeches around the country, and sometimes there's some pretty big deals there. My daughter looked this up, actually. All right, I'll share this. And I don't know why she looked it up, because I'm not into this, as I mentioned earlier, as far as like celebrity vanity, all that stuff, narcissism. I don't care. You should see the way I'm dressed right now. Let's see. Cubs jersey, white shorts, flip-flops. Like, that's just the way I roll. I am not about, hey, look at me. I'm not Jim Acosta. Now, all that said, for whatever reason, my 12-year-old daughter, and unfortunately, she hurt her knee. She was playing soccer yesterday and kind of got tackled from behind. It wasn't a malicious thing. It just happens in soccer sometimes. But we have to go for an MRI tomorrow to see if she tore her ACL at 12 years old, which is very, very sad. We think it's a sprain. We hope it's a sprain. But the point is that, well, you know, while we were going to the doctor yesterday, she decided to look up what level celebrity I was. And she goes, Dad, guess what? You're a C-list celebrity. What are you talking about? She asked ChatGPT what level of celebrity I was. And apparently I'm C-list. And then she did look up something else and found that I could be B minus as far as a celebrity, which I guess, and she gave me all the definitions. A list celebrity is like Tom Cruise, right? It's, I don't know, give me a big, you know, celebrity. I guess Julia Roberts, but she's not really relevant anymore. I don't know, Olivia Rodrigo or Taylor Swift. There you go. Right. So I'm C. I'll take C. C all day long. D apparently is reality show people that show up and they're popular for like 8 months, then they go away, or they kind of stick around for a while. Think Kathy Griffin, right? That sort of person. So I'm above Kathy Griffin. That's good. And maybe B, I don't know where I'm going with this. The point is that Victor Davis Hanson, who I met, does some great interviews because I think he's very measured and I think he's a smart guy. Here he is talking about Kamala Harris and why AOC does not have the same excuse that Kamala does in terms of maybe a certain problem that Kamala has. And we'll leave it at that. Cut number 12, go.
8: If you listen to Kamala Harris, as I said earlier, she has a vocabulary of 500 words. And she loops around, and she does have too much to drink socially. And so she's made a fool of herself on her last two or three public occasions, right? Word salads. But then if you look at AOC when she went overseas, she can't speak either. She's worse. And she doesn't have the excuse that of alcohol, if that's one of the things that makes Kamala word loop. But Kamala's run for president twice. So what people are saying is, I'm not going to give her a third chance. I'm tired of her. She's a loser. She lost in 2020. She lost in she didn't even get one vote, right, in the primary. And she lost in 2024. I'm not going to give her a third chance. But then when they look at the alternative, well, I haven't seen Pete Buttigieg lately. Maybe he'll work. Yes, but when you see his new beard and his puff vest going into a cafe and hello, I'm Pete Buttigieg, and I served in Afghanistan, and I speak five languages and including Swedish, and I ride a bike whenever I can. That's how he talks, and no one's going to vote for that guy. And AOC, again, is no.
26: Well, there you go. Those are the options, according to Victor Davis Hanson. I love that, though. Kamala's an alcoholic, so she has an excuse. AOC, not one, and still also can't speak. So that's very interesting. Meanwhile, I love this. Bernie Sanders was asked over the weekend about, he was the most staunch, outside of Ro Khanna, the most staunch advocate of the Nazi tattoo guy that we've talked about, Graham Platna, right? As Bernie calls him, Graham Platna. Yeah. Well, apparently has no regrets whatsoever over supporting Platner, who, again, Nazi tattoo, Bernie, you're Jewish. Maybe that should have been a red line. It wasn't for Bernie, because, again, it's all about power. Cut number 17, go.
9: You were an early supporter in Maine of Graham Platner. You helped him rise. Do you regret not acting earlier to call for him to drop out, given the warning signs? Would that have given you a leg up here with Jackson?
10: No, I don't think so. When we heard the serious allegations made against him, I wanted to get on the phone. I wanted to talk to him. I did. I asked, along with virtually all his supporters, that he should get out of the race, and he did.
26: But before the last allegations of rape, there were several women who were ex-girlfriends of Platner who said that he abused them as well. And he still stayed with him, Bernie did. Only until it was politically impossible to actually support this guy did Bernie Sanders say that Graham Platner, I had to pull back my endorsement. And now Troy Jackson is the man. He is my man. Oh, my goodness gracious. It's a whole bowl of wrong. Anyway, this is Joe Concha. This is the Joe Concha Show. Back with so much more. We wrap this puppy up in just a moment.
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15: 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I'm seeing them borrow from their retirement accounts just to come up with the down payments. 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I'm Suzanne Miller.
11: 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This is Moving America. Here's Jake Novak.
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5: And welcome back, everybody. So, there were some chants outside of Gracie Mansion today. Big crowd chanting this in cut number 10. 10, go.
6: Mandani! Remove Mandani! Remove Mandani! Remove Mandani! Remove Mandani!
5: Yeah, see, when you got three syllables as your last name, that's always a good thing. Mom Donnie, right? So when you do remove Mom Donnie, it flows. It's nice, right? Remove Adams. No, not quite the same thing. So anyway, more and more people upset with the mayor. Again, where's the free childcare? Where are the free busing? Where is, I don't know, the free grocery stores? That's right, 2029 they're going to come. When, at that point, Mom Donnie will be long gone, running for the Senate, guaranteed, primarying Chuck Schumer. Mark it down. AOC runs for president. Mimdani runs for Senate. And the socialists take over the Democrat Party as we know it. Meanwhile, Mimdani is now being asked in a very polite way, forget it, demanded, like totally said, completely and totally by these 9/11 families, do not attend the 25th anniversary of 9/11 because of who you support and what you really believe, based on your own tweets, based on your own words from years ago.
7: Okay.
5: And, oh, by the way, you want to arrest, you know, Bibi Netanyahu. You said that literally, like, you know, a day ago. You're anti-Israel, completely and totally. You accuse that country of genocide. So maybe going to the 9/11 ceremony may be a distraction. And maybe stay home. Anyway, here we go. Mimdani asked about those 9/11 families, wanted to ban him from that ceremony, and he gives the slick answer that you would expect in cut number 11. Go.
8: A number of people who are survivors of 9/11 are calling on you not to go to 9/11 memorial services. I wonder how you feel about the fact that they're trying to keep you away.
9: I will proudly honor the families, the survivors, the first responders forever impacted by that horrific terror attack by standing alongside them at this year's 9/11 commemoration, reaffirming that we will never forget the solemn day felt by all of us who call this city home, and frankly, by all of us who call this country home.
5: All right, and so we'll see how that goes, which I would imagine if he shows up, the boos and the distractions and what we should be doing in terms of honoring those who died in the worst way possible down at the World Trade Center, September 11, 2001. If he shows up, it's going to be anarchy, and it should be, because he should not be there in any way, shape, or form. And he knows it, quite frankly. Meanwhile, Zora Mimdani is part of the Democrat Socialists of America, and Megan Romer was on with my colleague Shannon Bream on Fox News over the weekend. And, well, she lays out the Democrat Socialist platform, and it's every bit as ridiculous, ludicrous, and scary as one would expect in cut number 20. Go.
10: So we're going to put up on the screen a few of the things that are part of your platform, and I want to ask you, just give me sort of a true or false on these. Abolish the Senate.
11: True.
10: Okay. Oh. Replace the presidency and Supreme Court as we now know them.
11: Yep.
10: Abolish ICE.
5: Yeah.
11: Absolutely.
10: Abolish borders and give amnesty to anyone currently in the U.S. illegally.
11: Well, as a long-term plan, yep.
10: Defund the Pentagon.
11: Absolutely.
10: Abolish prisons, at least in large part.
11: Oh. Yeah, again, that, as part of a long-term program, yeah.
7: Long-term
11: okay, so no
7: program.
11: Prisons. Government or public ownership of most large corporations.
5: Oh, my.

0: Yeah, absolutely.
1: Oh. Oh. So this is where we are at this point. No prisons, no border security. Everybody in the country legally becomes a citizen. There's no presidency. There's no Senate. Oh, man. And this is an organization that the mayor of New York is a part of. He should be asked the same questions, and the way Shannon did that was perfect. Just 1, 2, 3, 4, 5. Do you support yes or no? And this person, Megan Rahmer, who is the co-chair of the DSA, says yep to all of it. Blow up the country completely. Imagine that. No prisons. No border security. Every illegal that comes into the country is given citizenship. No Senate, no presidency. You want to live with that? Okay. So Mamdani, in every press conference and the New York media, wake up, ask him the same thing Shannon Bream just asked this DSA co-chair. Do you support all these things that your platform supports? And let Mr. Slick talk his way out of it. That's where we are at this point, and that is something that cannot happen in this country, because this will not be a country anymore. I know I sound like Trump right now, but it's not hyperbole. They're literally saying it on national television. They're not hiding it. It's not Trojan horse kind of stuff. Like, okay, we're going to run towards the middle, and then we get in, and we're going to, do all this stuff. Anyway, Hakeem Jeffries, last cut, cut number 21. He's not going to rule out any of this stuff because he is petrified these people are going to primary him in cut number 21 go.
2: Your party is fighting over whether the path back to the majority runs through the center or the activist left who want to defund the police, abolish ICE, end aid to Israel, open borders. I know that you call the Democratic Party a mosaic, but are you going to push any of those positions if you win the majority back?
3: Well, what unites the party, and certainly what will take place over the next 100 days beginning today, is a focus on us fighting for an affordable America.
1: Yeah. Okay.
4: Well, when you think Kevin, of garbage, think of Hakeem.
1: I didn't mean, like, Jedi mind trick kind of stuff. Like, play it again one more time, please. Thank you.
4: When you think of garbage, think of Hakeem.
1: This guy does not know what to do here. He was not prepped for this. It's not like, oh, socialists want to abolish prisons and want to give every illegal here amnesty and citizenship and want to eliminate the Senate, want to eliminate the presidency, want to abolish ICE, want government-run healthcare completely. What do you think about that? Well, you know, it's a big tent, and I'm not quite sure how to answer that question, because when you think of garbage, Kevin...
4: When you think of garbage, think of Hakeem.
1: Thank you. And on that note... This has been the Joe Contra Show. What a Monday night. We're back tomorrow night, 9 p.m. Eastern Time on WABC and on stations around the country, around the world. Until then, I got two words for you. Bye-bye.
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0: Fox News. I'm Ted Linder. The Pentagon continues its pause in strikes against Iran. Fox's Steve Harrigan.
9: After some heavy fighting now for the past 2 weeks, it has been largely quiet for the past 3 days. No signs of U.S. attacks going into Iran. No Iran strikes against U.S. positions. This after 13 straight days of U.S. attacks against Iranian positions.
0: President Trump says Iranian leadership is ready to talk because of the relentless U.S. strikes. President Trump traveled to Michigan on Monday, visiting a GM facility in the battleground state, where he touted the success of the auto industry under his administration.
10: There are more Americans working today in the United States of America than at any time in history. How about that? That's, to me, that's a stat that's hard to beat.
0: Labor economists, though, continue to warn persistent import levies continue to promote broader consumer affordability concerns. 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
11: 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A chance of showers tonight and tomorrow. After an overnight low of 68, expect a high of 92 tomorrow with a high of 93 on Wednesday. 74 degrees tonight for Cottonwood in the Verde Valley with a high on Tuesday of 103 and 104 on Wednesday. 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
26: From the wild world of D.C. politics to America's culture clash, brace yourself for the reality check you've been waiting for. 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
27: Maybe the most powerful statement I saw all weekend on X came from Stephen Moore, the economist, who's been a frequent guest on this show. Steve wrote, "If John Thune breaks for the August recess without passing the Save America Act, he should not be allowed to return as leader." Of course, he's correct. This is outrageous that these dopes are considering their regular business-as-usual summer recess in August. They're going to go on vacation again rather than pass the Save America Act. What's the line from Star Wars? "The Force is strong with this one, Luke Skywalker." The establishment is strong. The uniparty is strong with these, Obi-Wan. And this comes on in the wake of some great news for the Republicans. We're supposed to get clobbered in November. You know, again, traditional, conventional wisdom says that we're going to get our clocks cleaned. And they're going to take over the House and the Senate, and they're going to destroy President Trump's agenda, and they're going to burn this country to the ground with these DSA freaks who are winning elections all over America. And yes, I use that word carefully. After much consideration, freak is the only way to describe is the only way to describe a platform that advocates for the abolition of the presidency, the Senate, the Supreme Court, the borders, no police. These are a bunch of nutcases. But because they promise free stuff that never happens, incidentally, that we got dummies in America voting for these freaks. So we'll see how that works out in the general election. I have a strong, hopeful belief, a prayerful expectation that us normal Americans are going to reject the insanity. And the House Republican campaign arm is arguing that the committee is in the strongest position it's ever been in. It's a memo that was shared with the Washington Examiner, and the NRCC believes that the GOP is in the driver's seat for the House majority. But do you know what happens if we don't pass the Save America Act? We go from the driver's seat to the trunk, wrapped up with duct tape, as if we're being, kidnapped by the evildoers. I mean, I'm sorry, I ran out of ideas for a metaphor. Stephen Moore is right. If Thune can't get this done, they've handed him this entire proposition on a silver platter. Attached voter ID laws, the voter ID law and the American citizenship law to reconciliation, to budget reconciliation. You don't need 60, you got 50. Vance is the tiebreaker. The Senate can do this. Thune argues they don't have the votes. Oh, really? Well, who are the holdouts then? With the three, seat margin we have. Mike Lee said formally to Leader Thune, I hereby object to any effort to put the Senate into recess in August, at least until such time as the Senate has passed the Save America Act. I mean, somebody's got to call for a roll call so that we can evaluate which senator wants their 37-day paid vacation. What a life that must be, huh? I'm pretty proud of the vacation days I've racked up in my almost 25 years with Salem Media. And my mission, incidentally, this year is to try to burn off as much of them as I can. I normally don't do that. I think the company counts on that. They don't like me to leave, but I'm enjoying my job, but I enjoy some time off. I sure can't take all of it at once. That's what the Senate does. 37-day paid vacation. And as somebody wrote online over the weekend, America is about to be betrayed. The Senate is ready to pack their bags for their summer recess while the Save America Act sits unpassed. If they go on vacation without passing it, we're going to get clobbered. That shellacking that we're supposed to receive will definitely occur if John Thune doesn't grow a spine and listen to what America is demanding. Here's Indiana Senator Jim Banks pointing out on Fox News Channel how, we've got to hold off on a summer vacation. We to quote my pal Larry Elder, we've got a country to save.
1: I'm all for it. We don't need a recess. Let's pass the Save America Act. It's more important than taking a break, taking a recess. And I'm back in Indiana for the weekend. I head back to Washington tomorrow. I've heard from people everywhere I go, from the diner this morning to the grocery store, pass the Save America Act. We have to get it done. It's so fundamental to the future of this country to make sure that American elections are only for Americans. By the way, the biggest story this week was the Democrat governor in New Jersey admitting that 6,600 illegals were accidentally registered to vote, and hundreds of them actually voted in the last two elections in New Jersey. If that can happen there, and even a Democrat is admitting it, the biggest reason and example of why we have to pass the Save America Act.
27: You know how we always talk about leftist violent agitators and a lot of Democrat politicians who inflict intentional damage upon the United States, the cashless bail, the revolving door of the prisons, the belief that social justice means that you can't incarcerate black people, but you better lock up white people, all that stuff, that's intentional, right? We agree that the violence, the political violence, the political policies of the left, that's an intentional effort to hurt America, to destroy America. I don't know that you can't make that argument about John Thune and Mitch McConnell and the rest of them, the Lisa Murkowskis of the world, who are holding up the Save America Act. They want to lose. They want to lose. And if they don't get off their duffs and get this thing passed, we're going to. There'll be such momentum for Republican voters and even centrist or moderate or independent voters, maybe some Democrats, who favor common sense election laws so that you can be sure that you are who you say you are when you go to vote. Maybe they want to do this intentionally. In fact, let me ask you that question. Here in the Relief Factor studios as we kick off a Monday, 800-655-MIKE, do you think John Thune wants to lose? Do these Republicans who are stubbornly resisting getting the Save America Act passed, do they want to commit the kind of destruction and damage upon the American people that the left does? Is that what's behind it? And do you think there's a chance this thing gets passed? Give me your thoughts. Love you to flood the zone, jam my phone lines with your answer to that question. Two questions. Number one, are John Thune and the other Republicans intentionally damaging America with their resistance? And number two, do you believe it's going to get done or not? Give me your take. Let's put your voice front and center here on the Mike Gallagher Show. 800-655-MIKE, 800-655-6453. One number does it all. Call or text, but join us here on the Mike Gallagher Show.

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1: A lot of great text messages, as usual. We appreciate the text comments, although I always love to hear your voice on the show. Columbus, Ohio writes, I think the senators are being threatened by illegals and their supporters, just like Justice Amy Coney Barrett. It would take a miracle to pass. The Fox rankings right now of our chances in the Senate, this is the way Fox lays it out. They've got right now the House ratings show 211 solidly in the Democrat camp, 208 Republican votes, and the toss-up, 16. Democrats would have to win all 16 toss-up races in order to seize control of the House. And let me be clear, that's going to be real hard to do, especially when the Democrats are imploding. So the Save America Act would give us such incredible momentum and would create such enthusiasm for voters that it would be hard for the Democrats to defeat us. And so back to my question to you. John Thune has to know this. He's the Senate Majority Leader. Why isn't he willing to get it done? He says they don't have the votes. Well, why don't you try? Are you afraid of putting your colleagues on record so that the world can see who's voting against something that over 80% of the American people expect? Voter integrity? It's so frustrating. I haven't been this annoyed about anything in a long time. What the heck is wrong with these people? And again, to my question, I mean, look, you got text messages. Maybe illegals are threatening them. You know, or maybe they're compromised. Maybe China has some dirt on Thune. You got to go to those scenarios because you can't believe that they are rejecting this common sense effort to give America what it demands, what it expects, what it needs. Look what they just found in New Jersey. 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Let's start with Kim in Florida. Hey, Kim, happy Monday. Welcome aboard. How you doing today?
2: I'm doing fine.
1: Good. What do you think? Do you think Thune's doing this on purpose?
2: I believe he is because I think he's really a rhino. He's close to Mitch McConnell. Where's Mitch McConnell at right now? I mean,
1: yeah, where in the world is Mitch McConnell?
2: Yeah, we trusted them, and seems like they're doing what they've always done, basically.
1: It's a betrayal, isn't it? You're right. We trusted them, and this handful of senators is letting us down. And when they go on vacation, they're not kicking the can down the road. They're surrendering. This is a surrender. No more excuses. There should be no recess. No more games. America is demanding it. And these guys, I think we got to go back to giving out John Thune's number every day. And you've got to respectfully call his office and demand he stop twiddling around, twiddling his thumbs, making excuses, and get the Save America Act passed once and for all. Gary's back from Phoenix. Hey, Gary, how are you?
3: Hey, I'm happy to be back again.
1: Good.
3: And you're stating it very well. It's rare for us to have this level of support from both Democrats and Republicans. And,
1: amen.
3: With what the president delivered a week or so ago on Chinese influence, one has to assume that there's something on Toon and others that are opposing this vote. And that really should be thoroughly investigated.
1: No, there's no... I'm sorry. I didn't mean to interrupt you, Gary. Appreciate it. You're so right. There'll be accountability. There's going to be a reckoning. If they go on summer recess without passing the Save America Act, there's just no way Trump's going to sit around and do nothing. There's no way the Trump-Vance administration is not going to hold these scoundrels accountable. And they have a chance to not be scoundrels. They've got an opportunity. Look, the whole world feels upside down right now. I came across some speeches last night from Bill Clinton and Barack Obama about illegal immigration in America. You're not going to believe it. You're not going to believe what Obama and Clinton have said in the past about illegals. A spoiler alert, they sound just like Donald J. Trump. So what are they saying now? Are they speaking out? I'll play the clips for you. You're not going to... Maybe you will believe it. Democrats always were concerned about what a tidal wave of illegal immigration can do to America. And that's all Trump is trying to fix. Get ready. We're going to take a trip down memory lane. You and I are going to take a stroll and listen to Barack Obama and Bill Clinton warn about the perils of unchecked illegal immigration. That and more coming up.
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5: Fox News, I'm Ted Linder. The Pentagon continues its pause in strikes against Iran. Fox's Steve Harrigan.
6: After some heavy fighting now for the past 2 weeks, it has been largely quiet for the past 3 days. No signs of U.S. attacks going into Iran. No Iran strikes against U.S. positions. This after 13 straight days of U.S. attacks against Iranian positions.
5: President Trump says Iranian leadership is ready to talk because of the relentless U.S. strikes. President Trump traveled to Michigan on Monday, visiting a GM facility in the battleground state, where he touted the success of the auto industry under his administration.
7: There are more Americans working today in the United States of America than at any time in history. How about that? That's a stat that's hard to beat.
5: Labor economists, though, continue to warn persistent import levies continue to promote broader consumer affordability concerns. 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
8: 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A chance of showers tonight and tomorrow. After an overnight low of 68, expect a high of 92 tomorrow with a high of 93 on Wednesday. 74 degrees tonight for Cottonwood in the Verde Valley with a high on Tuesday of 103 and 104 on Wednesday. Have a great Monday night. 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
10: Arizona News Audio. Some Senate Democrats met this week to discuss strategy in the event the Trump administration seeks to manipulate the November election. Senator Ruben Gallego on MS Now alleged that Republican primary election winners like Andy Biggs, Alexander Calderon, and Warren Peterson all have been election deniers, going on to call them a slate of losers who would do Donald Trump's bidding in 2 years.
11: If these guys win by some sheer miracle, because I don't think they are, this is pretty much a slate of losers. But if they win, they will actively do whatever this president wants them to do in order for them to secure the 2028 election.
10: Gallego says the lawmakers this week met with election experts to talk about ways to prepare for different scenarios. Secretary of State's office says this week's primary election came off well, whereas past elections took days before definitive results materialized. Winners in several key state races were known by Tuesday night or the day after. Callie Jones, a spokesperson for Secretary Adrian Fontes, has an explanation for that.
12: It was relatively low turnout. However, you know, for the first time since 2014, Arizona does not have a Senate race on the top of our ticket, so there might be something to do with that.
10: The goal is always to not only get the fastest possible count, but also ensure that count is done correctly. To those objectives, Jones hails new technology that allows early ballots to be tabulated as they come in on Election Day. A new survey indicates most Arizonans have gambled at some point over the last year, and nearly one in five experienced some adverse consequence related to gambling. Suzanne Traynor with the Arizona Department of Gaming says their division of problem gambling polled about 1,000 Arizonans, and consistent with their last survey in 2023, more than 80% said they'd gambled in the past year.
13: I continue to be surprised that Arizonans are gambling at a similar rate or even exceeding that of Nevada, which we always see as like kind of the gambling capital of the world.
10: The top two forms of gambling are the Arizona lottery and slot machines, followed by sports gambling. Connie Weber, Arizona News Audio.
0: 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Gary McNamara and Eric Harley talk about everything from politics to social issues and news of the day. 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

0: Mike Gallagher.
1: Remember that Cracker Barrel CEO, that woman who headed up an effort to modernize Cracker Barrel? I don't know why people can't leave well enough alone. There was such a backlash. They attempted to modernize it, wanted to get rid of Uncle Herschel. I don't remember who Uncle Herschel is. I've been to Cracker Barrel a lot over the years, chicken and dumplings. Maybe that's why I got a little bit of plaque in my heart or my heart arteries, and I got to worry about that now. One more thing for hypochondriac me to worry about. Got a body scan back last week and shows some, I guess, mild plaque in my Widowmaker. And so, of course, you know me. Now I'm ready to have the big one any minute now. Look, if I stop talking, you're going to know what happened. So now my doctor, he's not too concerned. He said, look, we're going to keep your, you got the weight off. We're going to keep your blood pressure down. I've never really had any blood pressure problems. So he's going to give me one of those MRIs with the dye in it to do a deep dive into my old ticker. Because I guess the body scans measure hard plaque, but they don't measure soft plaque. And the big question that I can't get anybody to answer is, can you ever make the plaque go away? He thinks he can. He wants to strap me down to an IV for 3 hours a week for the rest of my life and get IV chelation plaque X treatments. And I'm trying to research plaque X. It's like from Europe. I don't know. I get a little nervous about some of this hinky Eastern Western medicine, but maybe it'll work. I don't know. I don't want any plaque. And then somebody told me the other day, well, yeah, now that you got plaque, you better hope none of it breaks off, goes into your heart, and causes a massive heart attack. Why do you say that to me? I've got an ICU on standby. Nice big suite overlooking the bay. I'm asking them to stock it with my favorite beverage, Diet Coke. Think I can have Diet Coke if I'm in the ICU with a massive Widowmaker heart attack? What if there's no widow around? What if there's no wife in the picture? Does that improve my chances? Maybe I won't have a Widowmaker attack because I don't have a wife. Oh, boy, oh, boy, oh, boy. So anyway, back to what I was starting to... And the reason I said that Cracker Barrel has helped give me plaque, I think, in my arteries is because I've never been able to pass up a chicken and dumplings at Cracker Barrel. Ooh. Ooh. So good. So good. So anyway, the Cracker Barrel CEO, Julie Fels-Masino, has been pushed out. She is stepping down after the failure of her so-called woke rebrand. It's Cracker Barrel. Can you leave just something alone, please? Can you knock it off with having to modernize and change everything for crying out loud? So, Godspeed, David Deno, a restaurant executive who recently headed up Bloomin' Brands, which owns Outback Steakhouse. She will replace alleged woke CEO Julie Fels-Masino on August the 10th, according to a press release from Cracker Barrel. All right, here we go. Let me give you John Thune's phone number for starters. If be respectful, be polite, be civil, don't be a jerk. 202-224-2321. 202-224-2321. And you're going to probably get a voicemail. But hey, maybe if Senator Thune comes to work today and says, oh, wow, look at that. We got 9,000 voicemail messages telling me to pass the Save America Act. Maybe he'll get the message. 202-224-2321. 202-224-2321. What did Democrats used to say about illegal immigration? For some reason on my feed last night, before I went to bed, I saw a couple of clips from Bill Clinton and Barack Obama. Now, you'd think Bill Clinton and Barack Obama would be hardcore open borders. Trump's a fascist. ICE is a bunch of Nazis. We got to stop the mass deportation. Huh. Let's take you back to 1995. Bill Clinton, considered by many to be a very popular, successful president, despite that little Monica scandal. Check out what he had to say during his State of the Union. Remember, this is 1995. This is what Democrats used to say about illegal immigration.
0: All Americans, not only in the states most heavily affected, but in every place in this country, are rightly disturbed by the large numbers of illegal aliens entering our country. The jobs they hold might otherwise be held by citizens or legal immigrants. The public service they use impose burdens on our taxpayers. That's why our administration has moved aggressively to secure our borders more, by hiring a record number of new border guards, by deporting twice as many criminal aliens as ever before, by cracking down on illegal hiring, by barring welfare benefits to illegal aliens. In the budget I will present to you, we will try to do more to speed the deportation of illegal aliens who are arrested for crimes, to better identify illegal aliens in the workplace, as recommended by the commission headed by former Congresswoman Barbara Jordan. We are a nation of immigrants, but we are also a nation of laws. It is wrong and ultimately self-defeating for a nation of immigrants to permit the kind of abuse of our immigration laws we have seen in recent years, and we must do more to stop it.
1: Standing ovation from both sides of the aisle. Standing ovation. How about that? How about... Now, what has changed since 1995? Well, we can identify it. There's a lot more of them. The only thing that's changed is you've got hundreds of millions of people as opposed to what we had in 1995. It'd be kind of interesting to take a deep dive into how many illegals were crossing the border in 1995 America and compare that to, oh, I don't know, 2020, 2021, 2022, 2023. Nothing's changed. And it's not just Clinton. How about Barack? Listen to Barack Obama complaining that President George Bush had an open borders problem that Obama would solve.
2: This administration, the Bush administration, has done nothing to control the problem that we have. We've had 5 million undocumented workers come over the borders since George Bush took office. It has become an extraordinary problem, and the reason the American people are concerned is because they are seeing their own economic position slip away. And oftentimes, employers are exploiting these undocumented workers. They're not paying the minimum wage. They're not observing worker safety laws. As president, I will make sure that we finally have the kind of border security that we need. That's step number one. Step number two is to take on employers. Right now, an employer has more of a chance of getting hit by lightning than be prosecuted for hiring an undocumented worker. That has to change. They have to be held accountable. Start shedding some light on the problem, and we can once again be a nation of laws and a nation of immigrants. That's what I intend to do as President of the United States.
1: Well, again, there goes the applause. That's always been America's position, as articulated by the kings of the Democrat Party, Bill Clinton and Barack Obama. That was 2008, incidentally. So, you know, fast forward 8 years ahead. This is what Democrats always used to say. Trump comes along, he doesn't just talk the talk, he does it, and they're freaking out. They're melting down. Just like they melt down over everything he does. The hypocrisy is staggering. Where is Bill Clinton today on the mass deportation? What would he say? That I was lying back then in 1995? So now I'm going to come out and condemn what Trump is doing? Be nice to have a search and see if Clinton has spoken out against the mass deportation and the secure border we now have. I wonder if Obama has spoken out against the deportation and the secure border we now have, because back when he wanted to be president, he promised to do precisely what Donald Trump has been trying to do and has done successfully. By the way, Trump sealed the border. He didn't secure it. He didn't make it a little bit better. He didn't do... No. He sealed the border. You could count on one hand how many illegals are being released into America every month. It's enough to just turn your stomach. I saw Bernie Sanders yesterday in my hotel room. I'm in New York for a day. Quick trip in and out, but I had some friends invite me to something that was, if you like theater and if you like Les Mis, you're a fan of Les Miserables, the classic musical, oh my gosh, the Arena World Tour at Radio City Music Hall? Wowza. Pretty incredible. Anyway, I'm watching Bernie Sanders on Face the Nation, railing about the billionaires. Do you know how many billionaires there are in America? I'll give you a hint. As I posted on Twitter last night, or on X, there are more people outside my hotel room walking around the streets of Manhattan than there are billionaires. And that's a fact. Go Google it. Go Google it. It's not even four digits. It's like 900 and some people. And every time that Sanders, that socialist from Vermont, opens his yap, he's railing about the billionaires. There's 900 of them. Okay, let's take all 900 of them, Bernie, and put them on an island. Would that make you happy? Let's bankrupt all 900 of them. Would that be your life's work? These people are ridiculous. I'm a little cranky, and let me tell you why. We are in the final week of our Food for the Poor campaign. And I know it's challenging. I know it's tricky. I know the economy is a little tough. We're $18,000 away from our goal. And that breaks my heart because we've never kind of been in this sort of a hole before, especially with this beautiful organization that I love so much. You would be able right now to provide hundreds of children nutritious meals, two a day for an entire year. That's what it costs for $40. You'll be able to help villages get access to clean drinking water all over the world. Why? Because God calls us to help those who are the unfortunate. Eric, do a little math for me. Grab your calculator. Do you like what we do every day on this show? Do you appreciate that a couple of times a year we ask for your support for a philanthropic Christian ministry like Food for the Poor? If we're $18,000 away with a week to go, we got a mountain to climb. But I'm convinced that we could do it. It'll almost be like the Republicans winning the midterms. We're not supposed to win. We're not expected to win. We'll probably lose. $40 will feed a starving child somewhere in our Western Hemisphere. We're $18,000 away. We had a big meeting today, and we all kind of agreed, nah, we probably won't get there. I said, no, I disagree. I think this audience will step up. So I'm asking $18,000, Eric. Do some math. Divide that by $100. How many people do we need to pop in $100 to a Christian life? Because my math is terrible, and I can't think. We need 180 people, of course, naturally. 180 people to donate $100. And if you'd consider doing that, do you know how much you'll bless this campaign? And we've got 180 people right now. So I'm going to pray, and I got to bring the prayer back, Tracy. We almost forgot. Got to get that prayer back every day on this show. The prayer that means so much to so many people. And I'm going to pray. I'll pray that prayer in just a moment when we come back. But in the meantime, right now I'm going to pray, dear Lord, please touch the hearts of 180 members of this audience. And please, please ask them to donate $100 by going to mikeonline.com. That's all you need to do is go to mikeonline.com You'll see the banner there. You'll see the link. It's right there. Somebody texted me the other day, I can't see where to donate. Just scroll down a little bit. It's right there. It'll hit you right between the eyes. $100. We're in our final few days, and I am praying that you're going to make a difference to bless food for the poor. Please go to MikeOnline.com. You could also just text the keyword Mike G to 51555. 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
1: The hour, wow. You don't think prayer works? 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Tracy's talking to Toby now from Michigan. Toby, thank you. Look at that. Prayer works. Look at that. Gosh. And who knows how many more people will come through in a major way and go to MikeOnline.com to make the donation. Golly, that's incredible. Just like that. Look, if 20 people made it, or 18 people made a $1,000 donation, we'd be at our goal today. And nobody thinks we can get there this week. Look at the power of prayer. Look at the power of prayer. Heavenly Father, we come before you with humble hearts, asking for your mercy and your peace in this uncertain hour. We lift up the leaders of our nation and leaders around the world. Grant them wisdom beyond their own understanding, the courage to do what is right, and discernment that may prevent needless suffering. Guide every decision with justice, restraint, and a desire for peace. 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Comfort their families. Please bring them safely home. We ask you to watch over America, unite us in purpose, calm our fears, and remind us that our ultimate hope is found in you alone. May your peace rule in our hearts. May your truth guide our nation, and may your hand of protection rest upon the United States of America. In your holy name, we pray. Amen. I hope that you will be positive. Somebody just texted me, Mike, you're not being positive and optimistic enough about the midterms. I'm not. I'm saying we have victory within our grasp. It can work. We got to show up, and we got to get the Save America Act passed. I'm not sure how much more positive I can be. And yes, I am prayerful. Just like I think we're touching hearts and minds with this Food for the Poor campaign and maybe achieving the impossible in the final few days. Maybe, just maybe, we'll get there and get to our $46,000 goal. Maybe, just maybe, enough Americans will convince these senators, pass the Save America Act. No recess. Get it passed.

Did you see New York City radio host Sid Rosenberg on Fox and Friends over the weekend? Oh boy, what a riff on Zoran the Destroyer. I've got to share it with you coming up.

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2: Fox News, I'm Sue Guzman. The Pentagon continuing its pause in strikes against Iran. Fox's Steve Harrigan is in the region.
3: After some heavy fighting now for the past 2 weeks, it has been largely quiet for the past 3 days. No signs of U.S. attacks going into Iran. No Iran strikes against U.S. positions. This after 13 straight days of U.S. attacks against Iranian positions.
2: President Trump says Iranian leadership is ready to talk because of the relentless U.S. strikes. Singer David is going to stand trial for the murder of a teenage girl in Los Angeles.
4: A judge finding prosecutors laid out enough evidence for David Anthony Burke to go to trial for the sexual abuse and murder of Celeste Rivas Hernandez and the dismemberment of her body. Burke, who also faces special circumstance allegations, is pleaded not guilty.
2: Fox's Kristen Goodwin reporting. 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
5: 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A chance of showers tonight and tomorrow. After an overnight low of 68, expect a high of 92 tomorrow with a high of 93 on Wednesday. 74 degrees tonight for Cottonwood in the Verde Valley with a high on Tuesday of 103 and 104 on Wednesday. 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
18: Well, any minute now, any second now, we may have an audio tape recording of Joe Biden committing a federal crime. Now, actually, I can think of some recordings that actually are out there right now where he may have committed a crime. Like when he said, we're going to demonstrate to President Trump by any means necessary that he will not be president again. Remember that? Anybody remember that? He said it out loud in November of 2022. He said, he didn't say we're going to beat him at the ballot box. He said, we are going to just demonstrate to him that he will not be president by using constitutional means to ensure that he does not take power. It really was something else. So that was code for we're going to convict him. Now, the irony is, and the more I think about it, that wasn't actually a violation of the law, because the President of the United States, under the Constitution, it says right in there that it's his job to make sure that the laws are informed, all right, that the laws are enforced. And, you know, whether or not Donald Trump is a political enemy of Joe Biden, it doesn't really make a difference. It doesn't put you in a special category. We heard this from John Ashcroft. You know, they're always like, well, Donald Trump was trying to find dirt on his enemies. And, well, just because you're an enemy doesn't mean you can't do certain things. That's a term of art. That's a media term. That doesn't mean anything to a court, really. So it's interesting in that one of the problems I have, I mean, well, he's allowed to do, in a way, what he did. Hey, I want you to look into President Trump. Just like President Trump is allowed to say to anybody he wants, I want you to look into Joe Biden. I believe there's evidence here that shows he broke a law. Joe Biden tried to lie and say he wasn't doing that. Donald Trump has been pretty upfront about that he's doing that. The establishment is fake shocked. Right, because they've worked themselves up into a lather that somehow the DOJ must be totally independent. The people's lawyer. The people's lawyer? Where the hell does it say that? The people's lawyer sounds like something from communism. Hey, speaking of which, communism, have you heard? Two Democrats have stepped forward to denounce communism. Two. And they did it, well, one did it, I believe, on the merits. And who was that? A guy named Fetterman. Fetterman from Pennsylvania. John Fetterman. You know, it's funny how that all turned out. I wanted Dr. Oz so bad, and I think he would have made a great senator, and he's down there running Medicare, Medicaid, and doing an amazing job. But he lost to Fetterman, and I thought Fetterman was going to be a total wacko. I mean, you know, part of it is look at the way he dresses. And, you know, it's interesting, you know, he dresses kind of like everybody in America. I noticed this the other day, and even myself, when I'm, if I'm not at work, maybe I should step it up, but I look like a bit of a bum. You know, all of us do. Well, the ladies, they still take care. But, you know, grown men wearing shorts? No grown man should be wearing shorts. I should not be wearing shorts. Right? Bart Simpson wears shorts. A grown man doesn't wear short pants. What else? You know, we and the shirt untucked, cargo shorts. I noticed this the other day. I noticed two things. I noticed a guy getting arrested for serial killing. He looked like a normal guy. He was dressed like everybody else, but yeah, he killed somebody. I also noticed, oh gosh, speaking of killers, maybe I should get a wider pool. But the father of the alleged shooter of Charlie Kirk has got to be in a tough spot, right? And he turned his son in. He's going to work, and he looks like, you know, he dresses like he's in eighth grade. And a lot of men do that, including myself. I think I should dress up more. Who's the guy who said we should do that on airplanes? Oh, yeah, him. What was his name again? Sean Duffy. I didn't like it. I didn't like hearing it from him because he's so damned spiffy. Anybody who is that spiffy ain't working hard enough or is a little bit, you know, there are people who are retired, and that's great, but, I mean, he's working full-time. And he looks like that. He looks like a male model. And the other thing about that is he's either not working hard enough or just a little bit, what's the word, narcissistic, right? A little bit too into himself. And boy, oh boy, we're into ourselves. Oh, something else. This is a place where you can resent people. Resentment is so fostered. Half of the internet content is somebody calling out somebody about what they said. I'm going to call out Sonny Hostin. Now, first things first, who the hell is Sonny Hostin? Oh, one of the attitudinal one from The View? If I hear one more thing about that View, for crying out loud, The View, as if it matters. You know what matters? When you hear things like this, all right? When you hear crap lines like this, cut four, if you don't mind. Cut four again and again and again.
19: There was no deleting or changing of votes, and this was the most secure election in American history.
20: I think it is safe to say this is the most secure election we've ever held in the United States.
21: The nation's top federal election infrastructure agency says this year's election was, quote, the most secure in history.
22: Despite all the concerns leading up to the election, this was ultimately determined to be our most secure election ever.
18: No, COVID, they took advantage of the rules. It was not the most secure, but that became like, And if you deviate from that, even today, you might find yourself in a little bit of hot water. Why would we get pressure? What's the problem? And then I believe in this, don't you? And why are they fighting so hard about the SAVE Act? This is that great speech from President Trump last Thursday night. Cut one.
23: Every American deserves to know that when they cast their vote, that vote will be counted accurately in a system, and that is to make that system secure, one where cheating and interference are not just difficult, but virtually impossible. Unfortunately, the system we have today falls catastrophically short of that standard.
18: So this is one of the reasons why I probably will run for mayor. I don't think the system, I mean, really, think about it. If you had a chance, let's pretend for a moment that I have a chance to be mayor of New York City. I have a fair amount of name recognition in New York. I'd have to work my ass off. And of course, I lean a certain way politically. That probably wouldn't be too popular in vast portions of the city, but it would be very popular in other vast portions of the city. I would run if I believed there was a fair election. If there was a fair election with an up or down vote in November of, what year would that be? 2029? I would go for it. I believe I could out-hustle, out-work, and outdo with my ideas Zoran Mom Dummy. All right? And especially, you know, with what this guy has done, what he has said out loud, he won't take care of the business of New York, but he will dabble in all this other crap. Netanyahu, he wants to put him in handcuffs. ICE, he wants to disband. And worse, I believe that this man has invited terrorists to go to the federal building in New York City. Remember the Murrah building in Oklahoma that was bombed in 1995? You know, back then, Timothy McVeigh and whoever the hell he was with, Nichols, was that his name? You know, these guys were so far out there, and you know, they worked themselves up into a frenzy, how much they hated the government. But you kind of had to do that on your own. You had to go off and, you know, I don't know, join a club in the woods, find kooky literature to, you know, get you all fired up and weird. Now, the mayor of the city of New York will come out and lie about ICE, Immigration Customs Enforcement, and tell you where to find them, and tell you a fake, quote-unquote, nightmare story from his childhood. This is Zoran Mamdani, arguably the biggest speech of his life, getting sworn in as mayor of New York City January 1st of this year, cut 9.
0: Sat claustrophobic on a stalled N train just after Atlantic Avenue, and waited in quiet terror for my father to emerge from 26 Federal Plaza, the city where I took a beautiful woman named Rama.
18: Did you hear that first part? You hear that first part, 26 Federal Plaza? He had to sit in terror while his dad was inside getting his passport renewed. Give me a break. Everywhere this guy goes, I looked at, he was at a protest outside of 26 Federal Plaza in February. He spoke about it at a breakfast on August 7th. He spoke about it in, you know, very dark terms, like it's some sort of hellhole, in a debate from October of 2016. And just the other day, before a terrorist actually, you know, may have taken him up on his rhetoric and dropped by 26 Federal Plaza to try to burn the place to the ground, he was on a live stream, and they were just kind of shooting the breeze about how awful ICE is and 26 Federal Plaza. I think there should be some accountability here, right? You can't denigrate your own government like this guy denigrates his own government, although times have changed, huh? Times really have changed. Cut 10, please. Cut 10.
2: What was that day like?
3: Went into the USCIS building.
2: 26
3: Federal Plaza. And we had a 3-5 inch binder with photos and all my well-documented asylum process, and the interview was going okay, and then the bomb drops and she said, you missed a hearing and you've been ordered a final order of removal.
2: You're in that meeting?
3: Yes.
2: You're there with your husband?
3: Yes.
2: And that's where you're told that there's going to be immediate removal proceedings?
3: Yes.
2: What happens right after the meeting?
3: Matthew and I both started crying. He took my bag and I needed my phone and everything. And they handcuffed me. They asked my name. And I didn't even see the piece of paper. I just didn't, you know. And Matthew went down the hall crying. And they took me into an elevator. And that was the last time I saw Matthew for that 5 months.
2: Where did they take you after that?
3: They took me to Delaney Hall. I was there for several weeks.
2: And then where did you go?
3: I was carted off to Arizona. From Arizona, I went to Texas. Texas, we stopped in Alligator Alcatraz. And I was there for about 2 weeks.
18: And, I mean, I would imagine if I were in France illegally and I overstayed my permission, I might go from a facility in, I don't know, what are the cities in France? Paris, Marseille, Dijon, Brittany. Anybody think of other French cities? Bayonne, down there on the coast. And what's the problem? But you saw there that he filled in the gap for him. 26 Federal Plaza. That's where you were abused. That's where you were harmed. When Bruce Blakeman called to Canada for governor, we had the brilliant technologist and kind of philosopher David Sachs on. I think he works, actually, he's like a special, what do they call it? Special employee of the White House. Special designate. Like, Basically, it means you work full-time but for no money. And you can kind of come and go as you please. He's ripping on Kathy Hochul and her opposition to data centers. Like most politicians, she has no idea what she's talking about. You'll hear from Kathy Hochul and then David Sacks, a guy I'd love to shake this guy's hand someday. Cut 11.
4: That is why today I'll be signing the nation's first ever statewide moratorium on hyperscale data centers.
6: Everything she's saying there is a false accusation on the data center. So let's just go one by one. So she's saying
7: please
6: that they eat up all of the power. Well, yeah, I mean, look, if you connect to the grid without producing more power and you force data centers to compete with residential ratepayers, then yeah, you could drive up utility prices. However, if you do what Chamath said and let them build behind the meter, then they bring their own power. And that's what the president has advocated for since the beginning of his administration, is let the AI companies become power companies. So that is the way to solve the energy problem or the utility problem. Then she's talking about eating up land. The reality is these data centers are a model of land use efficiency. We have a ton of land in this country, obviously. The supposed noise pollution, that's largely made up. That can be dealt with. You obviously don't want to put these things right next to a residential area, but create a little bit of distance and it's fine. The whole water consumption thing is largely a hoax.
7: Total hoax.
6: Modern data centers recirculate the water. One final thing, just on the point that Hochul is making. She said it created a lot of pollution. Natural gas, which is how most of these data centers are powered, is one of the most clean burning sources of power that we have. These data centers become the scapegoat for all the angst that people have about AI. When you compare economic impact to all these different things, data centers are, like, honestly, one of the best things we could be building as a nation.
18: One of the best things we could be building as a nation. And the Democrats are fighting it like crazy, huh? Good old Democrats. 800-848-9222. 800-848-9222.
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15: Everything continuing to go very smoothly. It has been 2 hours, 55 minutes, 41 seconds since launch. And from the launch pad at Baikonur, the Soyuz is in the home stretch.
18: Yeah, so a Soyuz Russian spacecraft is docked with
15: contact confirmed.
18: There you go, International Space Station. The thing that shocked me, this happened today, this happened this morning. A rocket launched by Russia, no big deal. Soyuz, I've heard of those things before. What's fascinating to me is this Soyuz thing looks like it's made 100 years ago. It looks like one of those old-timey submarines or something. It is, what a hunk of junk. The spam in a can, it looks like just a huge, like a block of crude iron with a Russian flag on the side. Yikes. Now you look at, they're not communist anymore, but that's kind of that's what 100 years of communism will do for you and your innovation. They're using the same old stupid rockets. I mean, couldn't they even give it a paint job? The ones from America look so much sleeker and nicer. Elon Musk and even our spacesuits kick ass. It's so great that we don't have to hitch a ride with those guys anymore. We have our own nice rockets, and pretty soon we're going to take one of those rockets to the moon and then to Mars. And Russia, if you stay on our good side, we just might take you along. Sometimes you listen to the fake news. They want you to believe that America, everything about America is backwards and falling. Not to say there aren't a lot of things about America that are backwards and falling right now. When we come back, Patrick from Indiana, who I think I just might owe a great big fat apology to, he has come up with the ideal solution for Mamdani. We have to explore deportation. We're going to hear him out. He was onto something before I knew it.
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4: This is Moving America. Here's Jake Novak.
16: You heard about the Supreme Court overturning lots of the Trump tariffs, and that means some of the big U.S. automakers are in line for some nice tariff rebates. But hey, what about the customers? That's what California resident Jason Bullock was thinking when he filed a lawsuit demanding Ford refund some of the tariff-inflated price of the Mexican-made Mustang Mach-E he bought earlier this year. Ford says it's looking into the case, but this thing has class action written all over. With Moving America, I'm Jake Novak.
17: Fox News, I'm Sue Guzman. The Pentagon continuing its pause in strikes against Iran. Fox's Steve Harrigan is in the region.
19: After some heavy fighting now for the past 2 weeks, it has been largely quiet for the past 3 days. No signs of U.S. attacks going into Iran. No Iran strikes against U.S. positions. This after 13 straight days of U.S. attacks against Iranian positions.
17: President Trump says Iranian leadership is ready to talk because of the relentless U.S. strikes. Singer David is going to stand trial for the murder of a teenage girl in Los Angeles.
20: A judge finding prosecutors laid out enough evidence for David Anthony Burke to go to trial for the sexual abuse and murder of Celeste Rivas Hernandez and the dismemberment of her body. Burke, who also faces special circumstance allegations, is pleaded not guilty.
17: Fox's Kristen Goodwin reporting. 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
22: Arizona News Audio. Some Senate Democrats met this week to discuss strategy in the event the Trump administration seeks to manipulate the November election. Senator Ruben Gallego on MS Now alleged that Republican primary election winners like Andy Biggs, Alexander Calderon, and Warren Peterson all have been election deniers, going on to call them a slate of losers who would do Donald Trump's bidding in 2 years.
23: If these guys win by some sheer miracle, because I don't think they are, this is pretty much a slate of losers, but if they win, they will actively do whatever this president wants them to do in order for them to secure the 2028 election.
22: Gallego says the lawmakers this week met with election experts to talk about ways to prepare for different scenarios. Secretary of State's office says this week's primary election came off well, whereas past elections took days before definitive results materialized. Winners in several key state races were known by Tuesday night or the day after. Callie Jones, a spokesperson for Secretary Adrian Fontes, has an explanation for that.
27: It was relatively low turnout. However, you know, for the first time since 2014, Arizona does not have a Senate race on the top of our ticket, so there may be something to do with that.
22: The goal is always to not only get the fastest possible count, but also ensure that count is done correctly. To those objectives, Jones hails new technology that allows early ballots to be tabulated as they come in on Election Day. A new survey indicates most Arizonans have gambled at some point over the last year, and nearly 1 in 5 experienced some adverse consequence related to gambling. Suzanne Traynor with the Arizona Department of Gaming says their Division of Problem Gambling polled about 1,000 Arizonans, and consistent with their last survey in 2023, more than 80% said they'd gambled in the past year.
32: I continue to be surprised that Arizonans are gambling at a similar rate or even exceeding that of Nevada, which we always see as like kind of the gambling capital of the world.
22: The top two forms of gambling are the Arizona lottery and slot machines, followed by sports gambling. Connie Weber, Arizona News Audio.
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18: Hey, here's an item. You've seen those Nick Shirley videos all over the place. Nick Shirley defining, kind of creating the new version of what journalism is probably going to look like across the board in maybe 2 months or maybe 2 years or 20 years. It's pretty amazing what he has uncovered by himself, essentially. You know, he went out to California, uncovered all kinds of crazy, over-the-top, you know, multi-million dollar fraud everywhere he went. And it's incredible. Now, real action is taking place. So look at this. Dr. Oz and Robert F. Kennedy, two of my favorite people, are stopping $1 billion in federal Medicaid payments to California and Minnesota starting right now. Now, it's not like they're never going to get the money, but you guys have got to show that you can handle this money and not give it out to Ilhan Omar and her brother. it's kind of like, hello. So fantastic that this, I love this. This is real action. This is, and it has to be done. I just love it. I love it. You know, no more talking about things forever. You know, things, nobody ever seemed to do anything. Nobody ever seemed to do anything. And now something is happening. All right. Now, if you don't mind, I'm going to actually turn this around. Something else about RFK Jr. I just got used to his voice. You know, I must say, I knew that guy. I first met that guy in like 2002 or something like that. And I would see him over the years. He'd come on the Good Day Show. I interviewed him, and I couldn't listen to a thing he was saying because the voice was just so distracting for me. And I don't think we really knew what the problem was. He wasn't. It's like a muscular thing. It's not. I didn't know what the hell was going on with him, and there was something about him. I'm like, oh gosh, I don't know, man. Hope he. Anyway, I guess I got used to it. And then he started saying things that I agreed with. That's probably the bulk of it. You know, he used to be really passionate about the environment. And the environment's great, you know, but I just can't get into it like he got into it with the solar and the this and the, you know, parts per billion. And I will say this, though, the Hudson River is clean. I went on a jet ski all across the East River, the Hudson River, and it was like beautiful fresh water around Manhattan. I did this a few years ago on a jet ski. I did it in July, hottest month of the year, and it was a blast. It was so much fun. And, you know, at times you got too hot or you wanted to take a break, you'd shut off the jet ski and jump in. You'd dive in, and it was beautiful, cool, and refreshing. All right, Carlos, so do me a favor. This just happened. Robert F. Kennedy with Dr. Oz. And two superstars. I like this. Two men at the top of their game, you know, delivering for the American people. And believe these guys could be doing anything they want right now. Anything. Dr. Oz is probably a billionaire when you add it all up. And the Kennedy family fortune, that's still a pretty big chunk of change. They got huge houses all over the place. But they want to do this. They want to help people. Robert F. Kennedy Jr. and Dr. They want people to be thin and healthy and at their best. All right, Carlos, please hit it.
6: Blood waste and abuse is a dollar stolen from American patients and from the American taxpayer. And that's money that should be going to legitimate health care. President Trump directed us to end this corruption after President Biden and my predecessor, Xavier Becerra, allowed it to flourish. Our job is not just to catch the bad guys. Our job is to stop the fraud before it happens. Today, I have two major announcements. The first, CMS is pausing more than $1 billion in federal Medicaid payments to California and to Minnesota because of suspected fraud and noncompliance.
18: All right, that's great. That's great. I got used to his voice. I can't get used to a shaky microphone with an echo. Okay, that's the problem here. All right, everybody be quiet because Patrick from Indiana joins us, and he had some very creative ideas about the Constitution and Mamdani which I was a little bit too dismissive of when I first heard them. But now I must say, sir, you're onto something before me. Welcome back. How are you?
1: Okay. First of all, international law is not American law. And that's what Mamdani and his staff incorporated into New York law on January 2nd. James Flippin on the 9 o'clock news in the morning said that Mamdani said it's about time we incorporated international law. So what you're having in New York with suppressionists of the police, suppression of the Jews, suppression of ICE, it's all his version of international law. And President Trump knew that he endorsed international law before he came to the White House, because Rita Cosby has the clips, and she played them before he came to the White House. And President Trump condescended to Mamdani and said, if there's problems in New York, we'll work them out.
18: All right, now hold on a second, Patrick. All right, here I am being all nice, telling you that you have some ideas that I think are worthy of discussion. And now you're going, I appreciate you listening to the radio all over the place, all right? And that's great. But, you know, the meeting between Trump and Mamdani, I guess he missed Rita Cosby's show. You got to cut the president some slack on that. And liberals are always talking wrongly about the international court, and even some conservatives. They hear international court, ooh, sounds wonderful, ooh, The Hague, oh, international war crimes, we got to stop all those. But then, you know, you and a few others know the fine print and know what that really means. A lot of people don't. A lot of people don't. And so, you know, get to the part where you think Mamdani is deportable, because you haven't said anything yet.
1: The point where he's deportable, I just said, he endorsed international law.
18: No. This is a thing you can have a debate about. This is the thing that you can have. This is why we have constitutional lawyers. This is why we have courts. This is why, you know, no, you can't just say, damn, bam, he's wrong. I mean, you can say it. You can say it, and then if he does something actionable, right now it's just a bunch of words. If he dares try to put our BB in handcuffs, then you got a problem. So I want you to make this idea a little bit more practical, all right? I thought, yeah, you know, a little bit more practical. But I want to know if he actually swore an oath to the Constitution. That's what I want to know. And I want to see the certificate of his, you know, let's face it, pal. The Constitution means different things to different people. You know, we have debates about what these clauses mean all the time. You know that, right? And then where do we sort them out? We sort them out in the Supreme Court. We sort them out in court. Very brilliant people can disagree on what that Constitution means. Do you accept that?
1: But constitutional law does not mean you can substitute something for constitutional law, which he's doing.
18: No, I mean, now you're okay. Well, you can. Why don't you sue him? Why don't you? Wait, I'm serious, Patrick. You should sue him. I mean, it looks like you have some data points. And go ahead and sue him, all right? Good luck. Seriously, and keep us informed. You heard about all these woke museums in Washington under the previous, and not just Obama. I mean, these things, they've been on a leftward tilt, you know, forever. The only one that's been unmolested is the Smithsonian Sierra and Space Museum. And even if they do mess with that and woke stuff, I wouldn't even notice, because I'd be too busy looking at the spaceships, touching the moon rock, and going bananas in the gift shop. I wouldn't notice if they had some sort of, you know, there'd be no space program if it wasn't for Harriet Tubman or whatever the hell it is, some plaque that says that somewhere. All right? But in the other museums, it's a little bit more conspicuous. The Museum of American History is totally woke. The Museum of the African American Experience is totally woke and weird. And Congressman Brandon Gill, who kind of reminds me of Superman, right? Doesn't he? He's got this Clark Kent thing going. Sat down with one of these museum curators He's a Republican from Texas. Happens to be the son-in-law of Dinesh D'Souza. Kind of cool. Listen to this. I'm told it's epic. I mean, they always are with Brandon. Shall we? Hit it, please.
7: Would you say that the goal of history is to be objective?
8: Thank you, sir, for the question. You know, I think that there are many goals of history, and certainly as you collect, as we do, examine evidence, create scholarship.
7: Is objectivity one of the goals of history?
8: We strive to be objective and nonpartisan and not based on any ideology.
7: So it's one of the goals. Doesn't that seem a little bit concerning? It certainly does to me, because as part of this white supremacy document that your organization has promoted, objectivity is a core and defining aspect of white supremacy culture. Do you think that it's the goal of the Smithsonian Institution to promote white supremacy culture?
8: Sir, do you mind sharing with me which document?
7: It's white supremacy culture right here. This is part of the mass action toolkit that your organization has promoted for several years now under your leadership.
8: Mm.
7: Are you promoting a white supremacy culture at the Smithsonian?
8: Am I promoting a white?
7: Ma'am, is this a difficult question?
8: No, sir. I'm just thinking about the mass action toolkit. We didn't develop it. But back to your question, no, we're not promoting any ideology.
7: Does it concern you that your goal is objectivity? One of your goals is objectivity, and your mass action toolkit references objectivity as a defining characteristic of white supremacy culture?
8: It's not our toolkit.
7: It is your toolkit. You've been promoting it for quite some time.
8: We did not come up with a toolkit, sir.
7: But you've been promoting it.
8: It is used as a reference, I believe, probably in 2019, 2020.
7: Yes, under your leadership, it has been used as a reference. Is Mickey Mouse racist?
8: Mickey Mouse is not racist.
7: It's not racist. According to the Smithsonian Institution, one of your exhibits referenced Mickey Mouse as representing, quote, vestiges of longstanding traditions of blackface minstrelsy. Would you describe that as racist?
8: No, the historical trajectory of the origins of Mickey Mouse tied directly
7: So Mickey Mouse is rooted in racism. Is that your testimony?
8: No, sir. It's rooted in minstrelsy.
7: Minstrelsy. And you don't think that blackface minstrelsy is racist?
8: It has certain obvious racial overtones that have been well documented.
7: You think that that's problematic, that Mickey Mouse also has those racial overtones?
8: It's not for me to determine what's problematic. It's determined to me what's accurate.
7: Oh, is that right?
8: Yes.
7: Is it important to be polite?
8: Excuse me, sir?
7: Is it important to be polite?
8: Yes, sir.
7: It's also interesting because the same mass action toolkit that your organization has been promoting references politeness as a defining characteristic of white supremacy culture. Ma'am, are you a white supremacist?
8: No, sir.
7: You're not? Can you help me square why your organization says that being polite is part of being a white supremacist?
8: I'm not exactly familiar with that passage of the mass action toolkit, which is
7: I can show you
8: one
7: the passage
8: that we developed.
7: Right here.
8: I don't, pardon me?
7: I said I just read you the passage from it.
8: And then your question was, sir?
7: We're going to move on. What is Latina power?
8: What is Latino power?
7: Latina power.
8: Latina power would be the forces derived from being a Latina.
7: Do you think that it's appropriate for the Smithsonian Institution to sell Latina power paraphernalia? Hats, mugs, other things that say Latina power?
8: I believe that the merchandise our store sells.
7: I'm asking you if it's appropriate.
8: Tries to reflect the richness of the communities.
7: So your testimony is that it is appropriate?
8: Those are your words, sir.
7: I'm asking you, is it appropriate to sell Latina power paraphernalia? It's a yes or no question.
8: I don't have control over what is sold.
7: I'm asking
8: in
7: you
8: stores.
7: If it's appropriate. I didn't ask you if you have control over it. Is
8: I
7: it appropriate?
8: You, sir. Yeah.
7: Yes or no?
8: Again, we strive to represent all Americans and including.
7: Is it appropriate, yes or no?
8: We strive to represent all Americans in our museums, including in our merchandise.
7: Is that right? My yes. Time's up.
18: Oh, bye. But you will be back, Brandon Gill. Amazing. Latina power. Kind of sounds like somebody who works at HR, right? It sounds like a person. Latina power. I mean, you know, oh, gosh, can you imagine white power? You know what I mean? That's the problem. That's the problem, right? Too much the identity. Too much what's on the outside. The inside is important. Well done, Brandon Gill. Smithsonian. Ooh, ouch. You better clean that stuff up and get rid of your toolkit. Be right back.
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4: 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Let's go to, let's see here, Greg in Michigan. Ah, yes, Mr. Positivity. Mr., I watch Chris Cuomo on cable news. Why would you ever watch that guy? He's such a beefy, silly kind of guy. I don't care for his style. He's always, like, you know, making a big dramatic display whenever he discovers something that's so obvious that we figured out basically in kindergarten, and he gets attention and credit for doing that kind of thing. What's with you and Chris Cuomo?
5: Well, we go back. I think he's brilliant because he's philosophical.
4: Oh, my God. You got to stop right now. You think that meathead is brilliant? Oh, gosh. All right. I'm going to have to. So let's talk about something. Oh, my goodness gracious. That, you got to be kidding me. That man is stoned. That man is on weed all the time. I can see it. I can see it in his. You don't smoke that stuff, do you?
5: No, but I don't think he does either.
4: You pot. Yes, he does. I know he does. You potheads. Well, you're not a pothead, but the potheads very much stick together. And they know who each other are. All right, so make the non-Chris Cuomo point you want to make, please.
5: Okay. To bring closure in Iran, do you think ultimately, Greg, that we're going to have boots on the ground? Because I just feel that, you know, it's getting to a point where I don't want it to, but, you know, we've got to really get into the idiosyncrasies of the Iran regime, so I think arguably that would probably be the only way, you know, how we got Osama bin Laden. We're going to have to do something to that, you know, that to that extent. What do you think?
4: Well, number one, hold on a second. Osama bin Laden, to that extent, wasn't much of an extent. You know, we sent a couple of guys in helicopters, and then they came right out. You know, they were there for about an hour and a half. So boots on the ground in Iran would be bigger than that. And I'm reluctant. I don't want to, you know, I don't know. I mean, maybe I'm conditioned to think that boots on the ground. Oh, my gosh, boots on the ground. You can't have boots on the ground. No boots on the ground. I promise you, no boots on the ground. Oh, my God, they're thinking about putting boots on the ground. Boots on the ground. Hey, yikes, boots on the, okay. we got boots on the ground in this country and a lot of other countries. We can't have it over there. Short answer is, I don't know. I mean, I'm not going to be like, there cannot be boots on the ground. That's escalation. I'm not going to say that. I don't have all the pieces. You know, it's amazing to me, some guys on the radio and elsewhere, they speak with such conviction. You know, the more I know, the more I realize I don't.

0: don't know. You know, there are guys in the Situation Room who make mistakes all the time. They also make great calls all the time. So I literally don't know. Here's what I do know, that anytime you apply combat power, be it from the air, from the sea, from the land, whatever, invariably there are going to be complications. There are good, including Osama bin Laden. You know, we crashed a helicopter. Can you imagine how they were feeling in the Situation Room when a helicopter went down? Right there in the courtyard. Boom! I mean, the temptation might have been to abort right there. It felt like Jimmy Carter all over again. So there are complications that will happen. Are we ready for those complications? What's the goal? What's the goal? Is the goal for Xi? I don't know, man. I don't know. I don't give a damn who's in charge of Iran. Do you? Do you honestly care who's in charge of Iran right now? As long as they have no nuclear, I don't think anybody should care. Practically speaking. You know what I mean there, Greg?
1: Yes, I agree with you. You know, they're an evil empire, if you will. And I just feel that I wish Trump would have used a little bit more diplomacy, using our NATO people to help us.
0: NATO, you ever see those eggheads? They're trying to screw us every step of the way. They don't know. They couldn't do it. Sometimes you got to slap somebody around, you know? No more talking. A little bit more force. Greg, I appreciate it.
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5: Fox News, I'm Ted Lindner. President Trump traveling to Michigan Monday, visiting a General Motors facility in the battleground state of Michigan, where he touted the success of the auto industry under his administration.
6: There are more Americans working today in the United States of America than at any time in history. How about that? That's a stat that's hard to beat.
5: Labor economists, though, continue to warn President Trump persistent import levies continue to promote broader consumer affordability concerns. And the Pentagon continues its pause in strikes against Iran, Fox's Steve Harrigan.
7: After some heavy fighting now for the past 2 weeks, it has been largely quiet for the past 3 days. No signs of U.S. attacks going into Iran, no Iran strikes against U.S. positions. This after 13 straight days of U.S. attacks against Iranian positions.
5: President Trump says Iranian leadership's ready to talk because of the relentless U.S. strikes. 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
8: 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A chance of showers tonight and tomorrow. After an overnight low of 68, expect a high of 92 tomorrow with a high of 93 on Wednesday. 74 degrees tonight for Cottonwood in the Verde Valley with a high on Tuesday of 103 and 104 on Wednesday. 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
22: This is the Rob Carson Show. Welcome to the show. Please come inside. You're going to notice today. My God, it looks so good. Rob Carson looks so incredibly handsome today. And it's not because I've done anything with my face. It is because I have actually done some arranging with regard to the lighting. And I think we might have it actually kind of nailed. What do you think? I'm talking to the ladies particularly. What do you think, ladies, huh? Yeah, I know. Anyway, welcome to the radio program, man, the live stream as well, as we broadcast on radio stations around the country. And we also, of course, broadcast on Newsmax social media, which is gigantic. A big surprise. Somebody was whipped into a frenzy by the radical left in this country and the Democrat Party. Attacks an ICE facility in New York City yesterday.
0: A man by the name of Andrew Arabaca. He poured gasoline onto the ground. It ignited it with a lighter and an incendiary.
22: As attacks go, kind of a ham-handed, stupid attack, he poured some gasoline on the stairs, not near the building, then set it on fire. So, not exactly, well-thought-out plan.
0: Device. That device was a firework, a large firework in a canister. He then pulled out an airsoft rifle.
22: Yeah, again, not a very good plan. I've got an airsoft rifle, actually, at home. It won't break the skin. I mean, even if you're really, really close, it shoots like 700 feet per second or something, but won't even break the skin. Looks like a gun has an orange tip on the end of the barrel, which kind of gives it away.
0: And fired 5 to 7 pellets, if you will, in the direction of 26 Federal Plaza.
22: Not exactly sure what he was trying to do with the pellets from an airsoft rifle. But
0: the building was attacked.
22: Yeah.
0: Mr. Arabaca was looking to injure people and harm people. He had two axes.
22: Yeah.
0: A hammer.
22: There you go.
0: A machete. And three knives.
22: Wow. There you go. That is what happened in New York City, and a lot of Democrats, they like to, claim that they have no responsibility for it. Now, you ever see those cases where the kids online are talking to the AI assistant, and then the AI assistant convinces the kid to kill himself, or the AI assistant convinces the kid to commit some act of harm, whatever, with Slender Man or whatever? You ever notice that? Do you ever notice what Charles Manson was able to do with the man? Manson family with the power of suggestion and whatnot? Well, guess what? That's what the Democrat Party has been doing for the last decade or so with regard to the Trump administration, the police, and, of course, ICE. And does this surprise anyone that this sort of crap
1: once again happened? Subdue him and take him into federal custody. On the scene was recovered, among other things, two airsoft rifles and the container with the flammable liquid. Also affixed to the suspect's cart was a sign reading "ICE off our streets."
22: Well, I believe that that's seen on signs at these anti-ICE protests in places like Minneapolis, Minnesota, where a woman tried to run over and kill an ICE agent, and so he had to shoot her. And then another guy shows up after being at ICE rallies, kicking out the rear taillights of an ICE vehicle, and then of course attacking ICE officers while carrying a gun.
1: During the incident, the suspect was wearing a military style helmet. This incident occurred along federal property, and the NYPD is supporting the federal government in their investigations. Charges are yet to be filed. Our work with the Joint Terrorism Task Force and the Southern District of New York is critical to keeping our city safe.
22: Have you noticed there are no Democrats saying this sort of behavior outside of ICE facilities is absolutely unacceptable? This sort of violence against law enforcement of any type is absolutely unacceptable. It's nothing. Absolute silence. Critics, or I should say silence. Democrats, pundits on television saying, well, yeah, it's all ICE's fault. I mean, honestly, this is all by design. They love it when this happens. They use these leftists as cannon fodder. They pray to whatever dark lord they have, maybe Satan himself, that somebody dies so they can blame ICE for all of it. It is utterly, utterly ridiculous, and I'm really tired of suffering fools with regard to all of this nonsense. Here is Scott Jennings with a bunch of morons last night on Fox News, on CNN. They're trying to convince him of the opposite of the truth.
2: 10 people have been killed by ICE since this year.
22: How many people have been killed by ICE agents, and what were the circumstances surrounding? It was generally the ICE agents being attacked and fearing for their lives.
2: Since Donald Trump took office, that didn't happen under Biden's administration.
23: Let me make sure I understand. This deranged anti-ICE leftist
3: tries to blow up the federal office in New York today, and that's Donald Trump's fault. Joe Biden.
4: Nobody said that.
3: You just gave a long speech about it.
22: Yeah.
2: Never said that. You didn't listen to a word I said, did you?
6: No one said that.
22: Oh, God. I mean, if I were Scott Jennings, I swear to God in heaven, I would already be drinking again. I might even do other drugs. I have no idea. Give me some weed. I don't even care. How do you sit there? How do you deal with these morons every stinking night of the week?
3: Joe Biden doesn't enforce immigration laws. And that's Donald Trump's fault.
6: I'm trying to identify the end of the Choose Your Own Adventure book
3: where it doesn't end with it's Donald Trump's fault. Stephen is right. They did not enforce the law. And you know who will tell you?
22: You see, what happened was Joe Biden opened the southern border so they'd bring in a Trojan horse packed with millions of our country's enemies and illegals to fill up states where people have been fleeing because of failed socialist policies like California, so they could keep their representation, so they could up their census numbers, and then, of course, also register them to vote. Four states in our country, California among them, Pennsylvania, one of them, Arizona among them, four states, 250,000 illegals registered to vote. Why do you register to vote? Real quick, is it because you're hungry? Do you register to vote to go fishing? Do you register the vote to get a job? No, you register the vote to vote.
3: That anybody that works for ICE today will tell you when they were working there under Biden, they were told not to enforce immigration law. We haven't passed any new laws, and today, we had the 14th straight month of no releases at the border. The border is closed. Not a single new law was passed. The only difference is the feds are enforcing longstanding existing law, and you have Democrats now demonizing the people enforcing
22: it. Yeah, because they want to keep the people in the country they allowed to come here. Loaded them up with all sorts of largesse, all sorts of free stuff. You may recall New York City, they had the Roosevelt Hotel, used to be a fine hotel. They just loaded it up with illegals, $500 a night. Some of them staying there for a year. Billions and billions of dollars just in New York on illegal aliens, giving them all sorts of visa cards and free daycare, childcare, free diapers, all this while you suffered and Joe Biden was the president of the United States. This is Lori Reese of the Heritage Foundation. I played this yesterday. Here is exactly why the left is anti-ICE, and their rhetoric has resulted in acts of violence against ICE, most recently the one yesterday in New York City. Here it is. Try it one more time. All right, hold on one second here. We got a little minor. You see, I start talking about and bragging about how we don't have any technical difficulties, and then we have one.
23: And preventing ICE from doing its job because millions came in during Biden's 4 years, and they don't want them to be deported. Their political base depends on it, whether it is direct voting illegally, whether it is ballot generation through social security numbers and work authorization, et cetera, and the headcount for the census to determine congressional districts and electoral college votes. President Trump did promise mass deportations in addition to securing the border. Mass deportations was the second plank of the platform.
22: That's one of the many things I voted for. Was this is exactly what we wanted and exactly what most Americans want. It's absurd. It's utterly absurd that the Democrat Party would say that we, the people, don't want people who came here illegally and abused the systems to be deported. We want that to happen. You come here legally. You want to assimilate into the culture. You want to learn the language. You want to live the American dream like our ancestors and those of us who've came here to do that have done in their lifetimes.
23: May 24. We needed it because Americans were fed up with the crime and the fentanyl and the cost of housing and educating and detaining and et cetera, the masses who had come. And that hasn't changed. And so that's why we need ICE to do its job.
22: Yeah, that's why we need ICE to do its job. But the Democrat Party has decided to say that ICE is evil like they did the police in 2020.
5: And then, of course, they burned the country. Another absurdity, another absurd atrocity that the Democrat parties pulled to say that we don't need the police in 2020 because George Floyd, a drug-addicted loser from hell, died of a fentanyl overdose. There's a police officer still in jail for it, rotting in prison, and he should not be there. But they were able to create a convenient psyop. They tried it with Mike Brown. They tried it with others. Didn't work so well. They tried it with what's his name in Chicago, going out to get his 12-inch footlong at midnight. Jussie Smollett, he was out to go get a 12-inch footlong at midnight. Not uncommon for Jussie Smollett to do. But they tried that, and they tried that, and they tried that, and then all of a sudden came George Floyd, and kaboom, they were able to go after the police. Here's the difference between ICE now, according to Democrats, and ICE during the Obama administration.
6: Just before the sun rises in the Windy City, Immigration and Customs Enforcement agents fan out across Chicago to arrest criminals in the U.S.
5: I thought they were Gestapo.
6: Illegally.
7: Tech 1, Tech 2, Tech 3.
6: CNN was granted exclusive access to witness some of those raids.
5: Embedding themselves in a Nazi camp.
8: They want to come out extra early, like right now, because they want to catch these people before they go to work.
5: That's where's the outrage?
8: That's why it starts so early in the morning.
5: These people just want to come here and have jobs.
24: We're good, check.
25: All right, let's roll, guys.
26: This is about a secret police force that
5: now this is, of course, now
26: Donald Trump and the Republicans have unleashed on American streets.
5: No. They've been around for a very long time. They have.
26: In cities.
27: The way in which ICE is operating today is inhumane and illegal.
28: Democrats should not, cannot vote for more money for this unaccountable Department of Homeland Security that is terrorizing people.
29: The actions of ICE, they are unconstitutional, unlawful. They are cruel. They are rogue. They are racist.
5: Repeat a lie enough, it becomes the truth. And it particularly becomes the truth among those who are mentally ill. And those people generally reside mostly on the left side of the political equation. As many as 50% of liberal women, for instance, are bat guano crazy. And the men are either soy boys or complete nutbags. We've got more on this coming up. Also, the Democrat establishment is starting to really panic, really, really panic about the leftward lurch of the party to Democrat socialism. It's a lot of fun to watch. All of that is coming up on the Rob Carson Show. 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
18: Terrorism experts call this stochastic terrorism, where somebody has been so demonized that it creates this heightened risk of lone wolf actors.
19: Donald Trump is turning this nation into Nazi Germany.
20: You now have a president, as you said, talking about exterminating Latinos.
21: A re-election of Donald Trump could mean the end of democracy.
24: This would be the end of America.
25: An actual Trump-led wannabe empire is the end of democracy.
36: Stochastic terrorism is a way of using language that is clearly meant to incite some percentage of the people listening for a violent purpose.
37: What does that potentially do for unbalanced people out there?
38: He is destructive to our democracy, and he has to be eliminated.
5: Yeah, this is why Donald Trump has been, there's been 4 assassination attempts against him. Because this is a tool of the left to unhinge people, to commit an act of violence, so they are the hero. This fool who attacked the ICE facility in New York City felt that he was attacking the Gestapo, and consequently he felt it was righteous. It was misguided at best, but the Democrat Party can wash its hands of it like nothing ever happened. But that's what they do intentionally. They've been doing it for a while.
39: Masked men jumping out of unmarked cars, people disappearing, no due process. No oversight, zero accountability, happening in the United States of America today.
40: When I see ICE, I see slave patrols.
41: These ICE agents running around our communities like masked bank robbers, terrorizing women.
42: ICE federal agents.
5: Wait, that was Eric Swallow's talking about terrorizing women.
42: Pulling up, terrorizing our communities, hopping out of unmarked vans, stealing and...
5: No, not at all. Now one little bit. Everything they're saying right now is absolute bullshit.
42: Kidnapping people.
43: An authoritarian government in Washington, D.C. is dispatching masked agents.
5: None of this is true, not one little bit.
43: Agents to abduct immigrants from our streets.
44: This is Gestapo-like behavior. There should be no question to what our country would look like had the Confederacy won.
45: It does look like a Gestapo operation.
46: Donald Trump's modern-day Gestapo.
5: Yeah, the gazpacho. You got to watch the gazpacho, too.
46: They're in unmarked vans.
5: Gazpacho's bad, yeah.
46: Being shipped off to foreign torture dungeons. We have got children in Minnesota hiding in their houses, afraid to go outside. Many of us grew up reading that story of Anne Frank. Somebody's going to write that children's story about Minnesota.
5: All right, so I have a minor issue with my audio software here, my video software, and I'm going to have to shut it down for a second there. I apologize. There's a very good chance that you may be seeing a blank screen here real quick. I'm going to restart it here. I apologize. Again, once in a while, when you start to kind of brag about how things are working, then suddenly they stop to work. So I'm going to have to restart that software, and what we're going to have is probably going to have to lose the stream for a second. The broadcast will continue, so I'll be able to continue talking, but I will have to restart it. Again, we just moved to the new facility, and so consequently we are trying to make sure that everything works properly, and occasionally we are hitting some snags. I will get an engineer in here post haste to get it to start, but right now I am restarting the computer as we speak. But no, this is not a big surprise. The Democrat Party has been demonizing different people, and consequently, think about the damage that has been caused. The Democrat Party in the summer of 2020 decided to defund the police, demonize the history of our country. What did then happen? You had hundreds and hundreds of attacks on police. You had the thousands of injuries of police. And then, of course, you had people driven insane, thinking that it was okay to tear down statues, thinking that it was okay to kneel during the national anthem, and all of this nonsense. This is your Democrat Party. And I got to tell you, it's not working out very well for them, because the further they lurch left, the more that people begin to turn away from them. Again, I'm waiting for my software to reboot here real quick, and then we will get it. Presuming I'm going to talk to Brian.
0: Federal agents.
5: There you are. There you go. There you go. There you go. Okay, we are back. I've got it figured out. Let me once again figure and go to the and there we are. Okay, I'm back. There we go. That's what I was trying to do. So what I'm saying essentially is that all of that nonsense from the left ends up with things happening like what happened in New York City yesterday. And here's Scott Jennings to talk about that.
1: So I think Mr. Holman is absolutely
46: Trump's
1: correct.
46: Modern day Gestapo,
1: and
46: Gestapo,
1: I think
46: you've
1: got members of Congress,
46: off the streets.
1: The mayor of New York City, governors, as Holman said, all sorts of people out there who are using language that would lead someone to go do these kinds of things. It's despicable. These people are effectively political vigilantes. They've been programmed by the left to go out and take matters into their own hands. And it ought to be stopped right now. I noticed Mamdani today, put out a statement saying, this is bad, we're going to cooperate. You know, this is the same guy who has said some of the worst things about ICE, who says he wants to defund the police, and makes a lot of anti-law enforcement rhetoric a staple of his political movement. I don't know how you can reconcile those positions, and I don't suppose they'll even try, but I think Holman's right.
5: I don't suppose they will, but we got more room. Audio coming up in the second here. We'll be talking with, we'll be hearing from, I should say, Tom Holman about the nonsense associate. Yesterday, he basically went off. He'd absolutely had enough of people bad-mouthing law enforcement officials, and he also said that the next step is going to be somebody being killed, some ICE agent being killed. We're going to get the stream going one more time here. We do have the radio signal going, and we will continue with this broadcast on the other side of the break. Joining us on the other side of the break, Morgan Murphy, National Security Expert on the Rob Carson Show.

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5: News. I'm Ted Lindner. President Trump traveling to Michigan Monday, visiting a General Motors facility in the battleground state of Michigan, where he touted the success of the auto industry under his administration.
6: There are more Americans working today in the United States of America than at any time in history. How about that? That's, to me, that's a stat that's hard to beat.
5: Labor economists, though, continue to warn President Trump persistent import levies continue to promote broader consumer affordability concerns. And the Pentagon continues its pause in strikes against Iran. Fox's Steve Harrigan.
7: After some heavy fighting now for the past 2 weeks, it has been largely quiet for the past 3 days. No signs of U.S. attacks going into Iran. No Iran strikes against U.S. positions. This after 13 straight days of U.S. attacks against Iranian positions.
5: President Trump says Iranian leadership ready to talk because of the relentless U.S. strikes. 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
8: 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A chance of showers tonight and tomorrow. After an overnight low of 68, expect a high of 92 tomorrow with a high of 93 on Wednesday. 74 degrees tonight for Cottonwood in the Verde Valley with a high on Tuesday of 103 and 104 on Wednesday. 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
17: On the voter rolls, got them on government largesse so they would vote slavishly Democrat, and they will vote. That's why 250,000 of them were registered in four states that we know of right now, among other things. And that's why the Democrat Party doesn't want them to go. Like a bad boyfriend, you know, and the parents are like, you know, you got to get out of here, you got to get rid of him. And they're like, no, we need him because we're losing and all of that. But they are repeating the same nonsense that the Democrat Party has been talking about ICE, talking smack about ICE. ICE is Gestapo. ICE is the Nazis. All of this has been going on for years. And ultimately, someone unhinged does something like this. Let's see. Donald Trump is a fascist. Donald Trump is a Nazi. Donald Trump is a white supremacist. Joe Biden did a speech in front of the Independence Hall when he was a president for no good reason but to call Donald Trump and his followers MAGA fascists and enemies of democracy. The Southern Poverty Law Center put a target on Charlie Kirk's back, and they called him a white supremacist. They call him these things, and then ultimately a fascist, they call him, and ultimately the insane nutbag who killed him, allegedly, etched in the shell casings fascist and all of the words that the left and Democrat Party have been espousing and spewing. Same goes with the daycare center shot up by another leftist in Minneapolis, etched onto the bullet casings the same words of the left of the Democrat Party. It's called stochastic terror. It is a tool of the left, and it's about time we said, you know what, enough is freaking enough. Joining us to talk about this and so much more, Morgan Murphy, national security expert, U.S. Navy captain, and former Trump White House official. Welcome to the show there, Morgan Murphy. Your thoughts on what I've just said about the most recent yesterday attack on an ICE facility in Washington, D.C., and the kind of people who are committing these attacks?
18: Rob, it's great to be with you, and you are exactly right. In fact, the irony writes itself. The one civilian this man injured was himself an immigrant. Yeah. There legally, here for his hearing. And so the pro-immigrant left violence hurt the exact person they claim to protect. And you're absolutely right. I mean, the receipts, prominent Democrats, these aren't fringe Democrats on some wackadoodle edge of the party. That's even worse. This is right down the center of the Democrat Party. They own this. Governor Tim Walz, who was the vice presidential candidate, said, quote, Donald Trump's modern-day Gestapo is scooping folks up off the street. Right there in New York, Representative Dan Goldman said to ICE's acting director at a February hearing on Capitol Hill, quote, if you don't like being called a fascist regime or secret police, then stop acting like one. I mean, these are, and Pritzker of Illinois said basically the same thing. I can go on and on. But they have been calling us fascists, and Gestapo and Nazis. It is just a word they fling around really carelessly, and it emboldens the crazy part of that party, which is not small. There is a reason why violence is being it's a one-way street right now.
17: Of course it is.
18: Violence is being perpetuated against conservatives. We've had our president, you know, tried to assassinate Donald Trump three times, Charlie Kirk, I could go on and on.
17: Yes.
18: But you're exactly right.
17: Well, I want you to listen to this. This is what happens when you work people into a lather. This is out of Minneapolis.
19: Get out! Shame on you! Shame on you!
17: Does that sound sane at all to you? I mean, honestly, no matter how mad you're about something, say, for instance, there's a conservative protest in Washington, D.C. Do you hear any of that madness at a conservative protest? Or is this something that they have been grooming since Occupy Wall Street?
18: It has, and you're like going back to Occupy Wall Street and the crazy banging of drums, and it's just being loud. And Democrats are loud. They're probably, you know, your listeners know, they all of us have liberal friends on Facebook, online, and it's guaranteed it's the liberal that makes the most noise, that comments the most atrocious things online, that says, that sticks a sign in their yard, that's publicly yelling at the top of their lungs in city streets, and it's a lack of civility.
17: Yeah.
18: I'm proud of the Republican Party, because mostly when you see Republicans act, and no party has a monopoly on crazy, everybody has their wing nuts, but when you see Republicans en masse, they don't act like this.
17: Well, I would say I would say you are incorrect about the monopoly. A monopoly is any time that you've got a more than a lion's share of whatever company that you own, and the Democrat Party has about 95%, no, maybe 98% of the crazy. So I would disagree with you on that point. However, I want you to think about this, somebody said this years ago, Voltaire said those who are made to believe absurdities will commit atrocities. And let's use, for instance, Elon Musk, who is the Thomas Edison of our generation, presuming that you are a Gen Xer like me, a brilliant, brilliant man. And if I'm not mistaken, about a year and a half ago, he was a Nazi. He was going to cut government programs. They immediately painted him as some sort of a Nazi. He waved at the crowd at the right time. They made it into some sort of Nazi salute. And then, consequently, people went out and burned his car dealerships. There were people who were driving Cybertrucks in parades, and there were people along the parade route, and the mayor or the marshal of the parade in the Cybertruck, they were vandalized or accosted. And now we've already moved on. He's no longer a Nazi. This is the kind of nonsense that we're dealing from the left, and I think we're getting near our end with regard to patience.
18: Well, there is a point where society breaks down if you don't enforce your laws. And for too long, we've looked the other way. And justice has taken a backseat to mercy.
17: Yes.
18: For decades. And if you just dole out mercy, they're two sides of the same coin. If all you do is give mercy and clemency to people, then there's no justice.
17: Yes.
18: And there's no justice without mercy too. So we've erred too far, as you say, in one direction, and we've got to start handing out justice to people who deserve it.
17: Now, I want to continue the conversation on the other side of the break with Morgan Murphy. I want to talk about the leftward lurch of the Democrat Party. And I don't know if you've noticed the last couple of days a degree of panic rising from the Democrat Party with regard to this. I want to know your thoughts about the future of the Democrat Party. What's going to happen before the midterms, do you suppose? And we'll continue the conversation on the other side of the break. This is the Rob Carson Show.
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0: signs that Iran is ready to stop fighting. So what is the plan? Is the plan to just keep bombing until they give up?
1: There are no signs. Why, do you know something that I don't know?
0: Well, they continue to attack our allies and
1: kill
0: Americans.
1: You don't know what the dialogue is behind the scenes, that they want to meet desperately to try and end it because they're getting decimated. You don't get that when you listen to your fake station, but you don't know. You don't know anything.
0: So what, talks are
1: you know
0: still
1: something
0: possible,
1: that I don't know? Do you know something I don't know?
0: Well, tell us.
1: I will tell you. They want to desperately meet, and until they're ready to meet in a meaningful way, we have no interest in even.
2: Now, the liberal media, the leftist media, has from day one when Chris Murphy said, day one when we killed the Ayatollah, on day one, Chris Murphy said that the Operation Epic Fury was a disaster, and the leftist media has essentially taken the side of the Ayatollah, the cardboard gay Ayatollah, and the IRGC ever since. Morgan Murphy, what are your thoughts on the last 9 days now of renewed attacks on Iran, the decimation of what was left of their military force, and where we go from here?
3: The president is using every option at his disposal to try to get Iran to be reasonable. And they have been crazy. And this is the regime of Iran, not the Iranian
2: yes,
3: people.
2: Yes.
3: But the regime running Iran has been, and think of the craziest person you know and multiply that times 10, and that is
2: yes.
3: the Iranian regime. I was speaking a couple nights ago with a very senior member of the administration friend, and we said, you know, thank goodness that this kind of conflict has happened with a regional power as opposed to a Russia or a China, because the nature of war has evolved so quickly right under our noses in the past 5 years. We're the Navy, in particular, and the Air Force are really getting prepared for great power conflict with a regional player. The Shahed drones that the Iranians have fly at about 100 miles an hour, and they project exactly where they are. If this were China or Russia, it wouldn't be doing that. So I think we're turning a corner on Iran. There is traffic going through the strait. The Iranians have played their last shot trying to close that strait. The U.S. Navy has been in the business of opening blockades since 1865. Here in my own state of Alabama, they ran the blockade in Mobile. And it was Admiral Farragut who said, damn the torpedoes, by which he meant mines, full speed ahead. So they're going to go full speed ahead. They're going to open the strait, and it's going to be game over for Iran.
2: Yeah, what do you suppose? And I talked to General Blaine Holt, and I predicted that the people of Persia will be free. They've been under the rule of this regime for 47 years, all of my adult life, all of my teenage years, and all of that. And I don't believe it's hoping against hope. I believe that we're going to see a free Iran, and I believe we're going to see a millennial peace in the Middle East. Do you suppose that is coming, and when do you suppose it'll happen?
3: Well, think about what's happened right now. In just the past 5 years, Rob, did you ever think in your lifetime that we would see the Gulf states all united with Israel, taking Israeli intelligence to fight in a joint way against Iran? I mean, nothing unites the people. Like, Iran this week has attacked Jordan, Saudi Arabia, Qatar, Bahrain. I mean, they have basically bombed every one of their neighbors, which has united the whole of the Gulf in a way that in our lifetime has never happened. So the Trump doctrine and the greater chess game that he is playing in this board is something unseen. I mean, we just had all of our lives have had presidents who pacified the lunatics in Tehran. And Trump is the first president who said, we're going to cut the head of this snake right off.
2: Speaking of lunatics, let's talk about the Democrat Socialists of America. I believe they will be put out like a cigarette under the butt of our heels. But the Democrat Party has not been able to handle this temper tantrum by a small number of radicals. I believe that things are going to change pretty dramatically. And right now we're seeing a level of panic among the Democrat Party. People, we have not heard

0: representation in Congress. That looks like winning to a party that keeps losing. I mean, I frequently remind Republicans, like, we're in control of the House and the Senate and the executive branch and the Supreme Court. We are winning. And so this looks like a winning strategy to Democrats. I mean, as crazy as it is, and it sounds, Mondami has, you know, he's sitting at a 58% favorability rating in New York City with his pothole politics. And it's appealing to, I guess, people in Brooklyn. I don't think it's going to play in Alabama. He's losing the Jewish vote. He's the Democratic Socialists are losing, you know, the church-going black vote here in the South.
1: Oh, yes.
0: More conservative than they think. I mean, so I don't think it's going to play well for them on a national scale. It certainly isn't, you know, resonating with ordinary Americans who know, you know, the Democrats, you know, socialism's oldest trick is to rename envy as justice and resentment as compassion. And Americans just aren't going to buy it.
1: No, they're not. And whenever it wins in places like Seattle or New York, people leave en masse. California is a prime example of that. Maryland now, another prime example of that. So I think we're going to see some fits and throws here, but I do believe that the Democrat Party is in a lot of trouble going into the midterms. I appreciate you joining me today, Morgan Murphy. Tell
0: Great
1: us where we can...
0: You,
1: absolutely good to talk to you again. Where can we find all of your social media presence?
0: Yeah, come follow me on any social media platform, Twitter, Facebook, Instagram. It's Morgan W.W. Murphy on any of them.
1: All right, take care, bud. We'll talk to you soon. Let's take a break and come back. This is The Rob Carson Show.
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0: every single ICE agent who's engaged in this aggressive overreach, no matter what it takes, no matter how long it takes, will of course be identified. This is not the 1930s.
1: Secret police who are masked, who are intimidating, who are scaring people. These Gestapo-like tactics.
2: This is Gestapo-like behavior.
3: I think we're kind of, we've reached the end of our patience with regard to the left and calling ICE Gestapo. And I feel terrible for those who are members of this agency. I remember just a few months ago when I moved to Washington, D.C., probably 6 months ago, I was talking to an ICE agent at the gym. And I said, what do you do? And he goes, I work in ICE. And I'm like, what do you do? He says, I don't want to make a big deal out of it. And I didn't realize how bad it had gotten, but it is really bad for the ICE agents and their families. Tom Homan.

0: yesterday was just sick and damn tired of it. Here he is going off on the media for their and it is absolutely unwarranted. It is a falsehood, and it is nonsensical, and it is driving people to attack these people. And the next thing that's going to happen is an agent is going to get murdered. That's just the way it works. That's just what the left wants.
1: This administration says you always comply with law enforcement, but the hateful rhetoric that ICE isn't a real law enforcement agency. I see these signs that were resist. ICE are let's abolish them. They're fascists. When you keep that hateful rhetoric up for a year and a half, that percentage or that part, that left population,
0: by design,
1: it's going to be emboldened to take action because they're not real law enforcement agency. I should resist them. All they had to do was simply comply with.
0: This is why, like Renee Good, who was bat guano crazy, she moved her children to Canada when Donald Trump was elected. That's bat guano crazy. Upset her kids and all that. Came back here, married a nutbag, another woman, and they would go out and interrupt ICE raids. They had no business being involved in it whatsoever. And ultimately, Renee Good tried to run over an ICE agent and was shot to death by the agent protecting himself.
1: Law enforcement. If you don't like what law enforcement did to you, then go to the court. Sue. Call the ACLU. Do whatever you want to do. But you should always comply with law enforcement. If they did, they'd be alive today. Now, I'm not going to comment on the investigation itself, but wait for it to play out. This is about complying with law enforcement, and a lot of the negative...
0: Yeah, the ICE agents are not Nazis. They are not secret police. They don't scoop people up in unmarked vans and abscond them from the country. They act on legal orders. All right, let's move on. The Democrat Party is freaking out about the Democrat Socialist takeover. We will talk about that. Even Van Jones thinks they've gone too far left. That's nuts. Don't go anywhere.
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3: News. I'm Sue Guzman. Newly released COVID diaries from Dr. Anthony Fauci released days before his testimony before a Senate committee. HHS Secretary Robert F. Kennedy Jr. telling the Ingram Angle that the diaries conflict with what Fauci advised Americans during the pandemic.
4: He has immunity against all of the things that he did prior to President Biden signing or the electronic pen signing his pardon, but he could perjure himself now. Well, there are many things that he said that we know are lies.
3: In one diary post, Fauci admitted, "We now know the wet market was not the source of the virus, but the amplifier." Publicly, Fauci insisted the virus did not spread from a lab leak. Funeral services planned Tuesday for the South Carolina Senator Lindsey Graham. It's going to be attended by President Trump, Benjamin Netanyahu, and Volodymyr Zelensky. 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
5: 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A chance of showers tonight and tomorrow. After an overnight low of 68, expect a high of 92 tomorrow with a high of 93 on Wednesday. 74 degrees tonight for Cottonwood in the Verde Valley with a high on Tuesday of 103 and 104 on Wednesday. 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
0: This is hour number two of the Rob Carson Show. I'm not going to say anything about any technical aspects of the radio program or the live stream, because every time I do, we have a little issue with it. So anyway, we're streaming live on Newsmax social media, also on radio stations around the country, including glorious KSCO in Santa Cruz, California. Thank you very much. And WCBM and Boulder WGMD on the eastern shore of Delaware, which I call Iowa meets the beach. And then, of course, like I said, streaming live my face on Newsmax social media. And then, of course, the podcast, which is available after the show every single day. And it is blowing up dramatically. Go to your usual podcast platforms if you would, and subscribe. We were as high as number 10 overall political commentary podcast in America, and then also made it up to like 41 for news, which is pretty amazing considering the names and news organizations my show was ahead of. And then overall podcast in America, number 250, and this includes like movie podcasts, true crime podcasts, all of that. So just keep some subscribing if you would. I think we're doing something pretty fun here and different than everybody else is, because opinions are quite easy, actually. Everybody's got one. And, you know, the last thing we need is just another opinion. We try to entertain as well. Director of the Smithsonian's National Museum of American History. I was just there a few weeks ago defending its work during a congressional hearing today amid sharp criticism from the White House over the contents of the museum, because they're getting all sorts of left of center. And you ever been to a zoo, like the last 20 years, you go to a zoo and you're just expecting to maybe see the polar bears and go, hey, my God, there's a polar bear. But then you end up in a guilt trip about how, you know, the car you drive is causing the ice to shrink and the polar bears. You're probably looking at the last one. Right now, that polar bear, right, you better take a picture because it's dead because of you driving your stupid SUV and keeping your air conditioning on, you know. Or you go, there's a turtle, and there's a turtle. See, enjoy that turtle, because every time that you use a plastic straw, one of those straws gets jammed up a turtle's anus, and it can't, you know, do, and then it dies. You know, that's how it is with these museums, and that's how it is with these zoos, and it's gotten to be a little bit ridiculous. And I was the subcommittee hearing is called Rewriting America's History, Examining the Smithsonian's Efforts to Reshape the Past, and this is what the left did in the summer of 2020. They did the Maoist historical rehash, where they erase history and make it sound like we're just a slave country and everything was bad. And, you know, Christopher Columbus statues were torn down, and they did all sorts of stupid crap that summer. They got rid of Aunt Jemima and Uncle Ben. Wow. Genius. The Dixie Chicks changed their name to just the Dip Bleep Chips Chicks. What? and with the police, remember when in the summer of 2020 they were demonizing the police? They got rid of Paw Patrol. These people are so freaking stupid. I mean, my God in heaven, they're so stupid. But Brandon Gill was on talking to the director of the Smithsonian, and she looks like a typical Karen, an academic Karen. I'm sure she probably votes Democrat. And he asked her about the being polite. Because apparently, since the last few years, being polite is somehow racist. I want you to listen to the brilliance of Brandon Gill.
17: Excuse me, sir?
18: Is it important to be polite?
17: Yes, sir.
18: It's also interesting because the same mass action toolkit that your organization has been promoting references politeness as a defining characteristic of white supremacy.
0: I mean, have you ever been to a KKK rally? They are so polite there. They say please and thank you. They're like, hey, buddy, will you do me a favor? Hand me that accelerant over there, please. And if you wouldn't mind, would you mind lighting up that torch there? Because we're gonna burn this cross right here on this black church front lawn.
18: Culture. Ma'am, are you a white supremacist?
17: No, sir.
18: You're not. Can you help me square why your organization says that being polite is part of being a white supremacist?
0: I mean, anybody who's known a white supremacist knows they're just some of the most polite people. And I mean, if you're white, they are so polite.
17: I'm not exactly action toolkit, which is not.
18: I can show you the passage.
0: Yeah, here's a little bit more of Brendan Gill.
18: Would you say that the goal of history is to be objective?
0: You would think. Hey, turn on the button there.
17: Thank you, sir, for the question. You know, I think that there are many goals of history, and certainly as you collect, as we do, examine evidence.
0: Maybe tell the truth.
17: Create scholarship.
18: Is objectivity one of the goals of history?
17: We strive to be objective and nonpartisan and not based on any.
0: Unless you're white.
18: So it's one of the goals. Doesn't that seem a little bit concerning? It certainly does to me, because as part of this white supremacy document that your organization has promoted, objectivity is a core and defining aspect of white supremacy culture.
0: Do you think, my God, white supremacists are objective and polite.
18: That it's the goal of the Smithsonian Institution.
0: I had no idea.
18: Promote white supremacy culture.
17: Sir, do you mind sharing with me which document?
18: White supremacy culture right here. This is part of the mass action toolkit that your organization is promoting.
0: Yeah, it has gotten to be a little bit ridiculous with regard to the Smithsonian Institution. And everybody knows this is about not necessarily maintaining history, but casting aspersions on American history. We know this. I saw this the other day, and now this is kind of an ideal opportunity for me to bring it up. There is this woman, Catherine Bertzeling, University of Oxford, headmaster of Michaela Community School in London. And she explains the mass indoctrination into a narrative oppressor versus oppressed. And this really, really is exactly what's going on at the Smithsonian Institution.
19: Ask any young person what history they learned at school, and they'll tell you, Hitler. Ask them what else? Slavery. Ask them what else? American civil rights. In fact, what little they know of history will be all about black and brown people fighting for equality against the white man. Yeah. Women fighting...
0: But don't forget that white supremacists are very courteous and polite. I might even throw prompt in there.
19: Men for the vote.
0: Just for bleeps and giggles.
19: Gay and trans people fighting for various rights.
0: Yes.
19: Our young people have been taught that history is simply one long story about various groups struggling under the oppressive.
0: Yeah, you see how that has changed? Do you see how that has changed where we used to say, you know, George Washington, you know, crossed the Delaware, many of the members of his party had their feet frozen off, for God's sake, went through untold suffering so that we could create this great nation, which became the greatest engine of individual and economic liberty in the history of mankind. Now it's not. There's a bunch of white people on a boat with slaves.
19: Dead white man. Out with Dickens, Shakespeare, Kipling, and Wordsworth. We must decolonize. History is taught through an oppressor lens. The triangular slave trade, white men held the power. What about Britain ending the slave trade? More than a quick mention, if at all? No.
0: What about all the colonies that didn't allow slavery from their founding? Yeah, that happened too. Here's a little more from this Catherine Bertzeling. It's brilliant stuff.
19: Take your kids to a museum or an art gallery.
0: Like the Smithsonian.
19: In any Western country, and you'll find the same narrative.
0: What?
19: As an example... When learning about aviation in London's Science Museum and the extraordinary feat...
0: The Wright brothers were white!
19: That is, man making massive machines move in the sky.
0: Which was pretty amazing when you consider 200 years ago.
19: A write-up on the wall explains that women and black people were historically barred from aviation schools and the military. Similarly, James Watt... The man who invented the steam engine
0: yeah,
19: and is considered
0: deal.
19: The founder of the Industrial Revolution.
0: Yeah, what was bad about him?
19: Has a write-up on the wall explaining that his early career involved slave trafficking with a bonus analysis of the whole of Britain's complicity.
0: Yeah, but he was polite. He was polite in the prompt, I think, as well. It's about oppressor versus oppressed.
19: They flatten the entire human story and all of its complexities into the narrative
0: yes.
19: of oppressor and oppressed.
0: This is your Democrat Party. This is the Democrat Socialists of America. It's either oppressor or oppressed. That's the way it is.
19: Leaving young people unable to see the world in any other terms.
0: And this all ties in together with this whole nonsense about reparations, for instance, for something that we had nobody living today had anything to do with.
20: Is that slavery was not about race. That's important. It was not about race. The only reason we think...
0: Listen to this carefully. Listen to this very carefully when she talks about slavery. Slavery was never about race. That's racist. No. I need you to pay attention. This is brilliant.
20: It's because philosophers like David Hume in the 18th century ranked human beings, put Africans at the bottom, saying that they had no souls. The Enlightenment imposed the concept of race on a practice that had been going on for centuries
0: yeah.
20: in order to justify that practice.
0: Yeah.
20: And why did they have to justify it? And this is the point. Because people in the West began to question slavery's moral validity. The fact is that people of all colors owned slaves, both as part of the Atlantic slave trade and outside of it.
0: Sure.
20: In the United States and Caribbean, black people
0: what?
20: Owned thousands of black slaves.
0: What?
20: And so did the Native Americans. Nearly 20,000 of the Native American five civilized tribes sided with the Confederacy during the Civil War, fighting to keep slavery alive.
0: I don't teach you that at the Smithsonian.
20: 28% of the black population who were free in New Orleans pledged their support to the Confederacy. All of the 13 southern states of the Confederacy had substantial numbers of black slave owners.
0: Wow.
20: There were more than 250,000...
0: That's not what I learned from Django Unchained.
20: ...thousand free blacks, and nearly 4,000 of them were slave masters, who owned more than 20,000 slaves. The practice of slavery was legal, after all. We need to remember that governments did not own slaves. Slave owners did. In fact, the U.S. government fought a war to end slavery.
0: Yeah, we did.
20: How much should the descendants of the 400,000 Union soldiers who lost their lives fighting to free the slaves pay to the descendants of the slaves they freed?
0: That's an interesting idea. Reparations for the families of the soldiers who died getting rid of slavery, because they went back to their homes and they were dirt poor their entire lives. Many of them, limbs blown off and not able to make a living, dying in absolute poverty. That did happen. And here is a final point from this, Catherine Bertzeling, about the ridiculousness of being held responsible for the sins of our ancestors.
20: Bizarre to suggest that human beings should inherit the outrage of the deeds of their parents. Should the child of a mass murderer be sent to prison because of his father's crime? No. In America, in the main, it was the Democrats who owned slaves.
0: Yeah.
20: And the Democrats who in the main passed and enforced Jim Crow laws.
0: That's true.
20: It was also the Democrats who founded the Ku Klux Klan. Should the current Democratic Party be held responsible for this? No. We do not inherit the sins of our fathers.
0: There you go. There you go. I like that. Let's take a break and come back. This is the Rob Carson Show.
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4: Poor little Democrats. Are you guys okay today? I came in to check on you. Every time Trump does something good, you guys spaz out. Yeah. You guys shut up and let him work.
5: I am tired of a set of people on the very far left in the Democratic Party. These are terrible ideas. These are awful ideas. Where did these ideas even come from?
6: There have been some extraordinarily loony ideas coming from some of these people. Getting rid of prisons, getting rid of cops. That didn't work well for Democrats before.
7: I'm not living in communist America. I've read the quotes from the DSA platform, from their own mouths. They say things like, you know, takeover of key industries, government. That's communism.
0: Yeah, and they're not going to win. I've called them for years candy aisle kids. Remember what I said about candy aisle kids? My generation didn't have any. We had all the aisles were candy aisles at the grocery store. All of the aisles were candy aisles at the grocery store. And we didn't have these grocery carts that look like you're trying to steer an oil tanker into the Panama Canal with seating for four, with safety belts, and the thing's 12 feet long. And non-candy aisle. You know why? Because for some reason, a generation of parents couldn't say no to their kids. So they have to have an aisle where candy is not even available, because otherwise they're spoiled, rotten, entitled children. Throw a temper tantrum and embarrass the crap out of the parents, and the parents eventually capitulate. Those are candy aisle kids, all right? My generation, it was, hey, I want a Snicker bar. Mom, no. I want a Snicker bar. Mom, when I get to the car, I'm going to beat your butt. Okay, I don't need a candy bar. There you go. And I'm not into corporal punishment. You know this. I like to preserve it between, cozy confines of, two adulting, consenting adults, in their privacy of their own bedroom. That said, the Democrat Socialists of America need a spanking, and they're about to get a spanking. And the Democrat Party is, of course, beginning to really freak out. And all of a sudden, you got Liz Warren over here loving this Abdul El Saeed or whatever the hell it is from Michigan, right after pledging her undying love to Graham Blatter. And where's Chuck Schumer on the DSA? Where's Nancy Pelosi on the DSA? Where's Hakeem Jeffries on the DSA? Nowhere to be found. The split is happening in the Democrat Party. We're going to get to more of this in a second. Mark from Baltimore wants to talk about attacks on ICE. Mark, welcome to the Rob Carson Show. What's on your mind?
8: Yes, good afternoon, Shalom, and I'm so glad I'm breathing fresh air again instead of the Canadian bacon scent of last night.
0: Yeah, that secondhand smoke from Canada, I think it's payback for all of the skunk weed going up to Canada from New York City.
8: Oy vey. All right, well, whatever. All right, here's the thing about ICE and the Tea Party and the Democratic Socialists, let's call them communists. All their interest is bringing a third world mentality.
0: In
8: other words, those states beside New York, you have Oregon, California, and certain other states that the majority of voters decided it was okay to be back in what we call the third world, The attitude is antinomia, which means anti-law, anti-regulations, or anything like that. The other ones that were calling for regulations in the first place, acting as hypocrites as such, and then they claim, and then they go and do these lawless shootings and other bombings or whatever else you want to call the act of violence. That's not what America is really all about. And unfortunately, the Tea Party is already lost, in the fog. So that's why the Republican Party, and even Republicans in those states that are a minority, need to do some more. If they don't want to immigrate to other states that are more favorable, like Texas or Florida, need to get more people who are going to vote like them.
0: They had some of those in the L.A. election, but apparently they roused up a bunch of homeless people, gave them cigarettes and all of that. See, here's what the Democrats want to do. They want to bring in third worlders who that, you know, $1,000 a month or whatever, with free room and board or whatever, you give them a pittance, which in those countries is a big deal because Somalia is an armpit of the world, and they will vote slavishly Democrat, and the Democrat Party will get billions and billions and billions of dollars, more than enough for these people to live on, and they'll skim off the top and enrich themselves and their NGOs. That's the plan they got. Keep a subservient, impoverished population. This worked forever in America's inner cities. It's not working anymore, and that's what they're doing right now. You know what's really amazing, though, Mark? Why has the Democrat Party never demonized and called the IRS Gestapo? Why have they never said the IRS, they kick down doors with arms blazing, with unarmed people who only owe the government some tax debt they've got behind they're on their taxes. They can't afford these taxes, and the IRS, these Gestapo agents show up without warrants and spirit people off to prison. Have you ever noticed they don't do that?
8: Yes, I noticed that. I really want to thank you for bringing the Amos, which is the Hebrew word for truth, to the forebear. We appreciate you all. And glad to again be breathing fresh air. And also, remember our Apollo 11 astronauts. Yesterday was Moon Day. It was the 57th anniversary.
0: I didn't know that.
8: Walking on the moon. That is very important. 1969, when I was 9 years old. Very important today in the space age. So anyway.
0: Is that why the kid who lives in the apartment next door was sticking his butt out the window? Is that because it was Moon Day?
8: I don't want to get into that. That's not that kind of moon that I'm talking about.
0: All right, we got to go. We got to run. Thanks, Mark. Mark, appreciate it. Mark, thank you. Mark. We would not be celebrating 250 if it weren't for a strong foundation built by the framers, even though they were white people. 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
14: News. I'm Sue Guzman. Newly released COVID diaries from Dr. Anthony Fauci released days before his testimony before a Senate committee. HHS Secretary Robert F. Kennedy Jr. telling the Ingram Angle that the diaries conflict with what Fauci advised Americans during the pandemic.
15: He has immunity against all of the things that he did prior to President Biden signing, or the electronic pen signing his pardon, but he could perjure himself now. Well, there are many things that he said that we know are lies.
14: In one diary post, Fauci admitted, we now know the wet market was not the source of the virus, but the amplifier. Publicly, Fauci insisted the virus did not spread from a lab leak. Funeral services planned Tuesday for the South Carolina Senator Lindsey Graham. It's going to be attended by President Trump, Benjamin Netanyahu, and Volodymyr Zelensky. 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
1: 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A chance of showers tonight and tomorrow. After an overnight low of 68, expect a high of 92 tomorrow with a high of 93 on Wednesday. 74 degrees tonight for Cottonwood in the Verde Valley with a high on Tuesday of 103 and 104 on Wednesday. Have a great Monday night. 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

0: Hey, Dana. Well, this is Ramsey County, so it includes St. Paul and just the Twin Cities area. The Ramsey County Sheriff there says that these Somali gangs are young, but they are growing and becoming a big problem. Over the past 2 years, he says Somali gangs in the Twin Cities have been linked to 14 homicides and more than 100 shootings. Investigators say the gangs really started
1: That's racist.
0: Merged just a few years ago, around 2022, and that today there are now at least
1: other people commit murder.
0: 12 Somali gangs with about 300 people involved, most of them young men.
1: Wow.
0: And the Sheriff's Department says the motivation behind a lot of the violence these gangs are causing is different from what they traditionally see.
2: It's all about ego. These kids, for the 99% part of it, they aren't selling narcotics. It's all about just gloating.
3: So we have kids who are carrying guns, right? And the parents are not aware of it. Parents don't know, right? That's the issue that we've seen lately.
1: Right? Oh, wow. Just when you think the Twin Cities couldn't descend in it. I used to live there. I lived there for a number of years, and I sign the cross every day, and I say, thank goodness I don't live in Minnesota anymore. Liz Collin, however, is a joyful warrior in the Twin Cities, and she is also an Alpha News journalist, and she's an amazing person as well, exposing all of this. Liz Collin, how are you doing on this glorious Tuesday?
4: You know, I'm doing just fine. How's your summer so far, Rod?
1: You know, other than the secondhand smoke from Canada, Liz, I got to tell you, it's so funny. I got an apartment complex. They closed the pool because of air quality, and I couldn't even smell it. Meanwhile, you can have a guy there at the barbecue grill burning hamburgers left and right. Everybody's perfectly fine.
4: Yeah, I know. It is amazing. We've had our share in Minnesota as well. Fires, not only the wildfire smoke from Canada, but our own fires. But our leaders are focused on big things, not helping the businesses and whatnot that have burned down, but instead they're worried about Operation Metro Surge or, you know, freeing child rapists. So that's what's happening here in Minnesota.
1: Yeah, well, the smoke keeps away the mosquitoes, though. Did you notice?
4: There you go.
1: It does. All right, so let's talk a little bit about the Somali crimes, I should say gangs here. I saw a story last week. I've been following this fairly closely. A local sheriff, I believe it's Bob Fletcher, catching some heat in Ramsey County for saying, hey, maybe we ought to do something about these Somali gangs. And, of course, being ganged up on by people saying he's essentially probably racist, right?
4: Yeah, it's kind of a typical pattern here. So we reported on this. It was just basically a video announcement from a longtime Ramsey County Sheriff Bob Fletcher, good guy. He's got a YouTube show, actually. It's called Live on Patrol. That's very popular. They actually believe in fighting crime in Minnesota, so they've always stood out for quite a while now. But anyway, addressed with his team this ongoing problem with Somali gangs and really laid it all out there, had the documents to go along with it. We were one of the stations to actually, you know, request what he was holding in his hand, and it was the long list of, you know, more than 100 incidents that have dated back just a couple of years. And, you know, what's different about this, too, we talked about this is, I heard some of that in your intro as well, but, you know, these are pretty high-profile incidents. These shootings perpetuated by Somali gangs have happened at the State Fair, Mall of America, graduations. There's been issues there, so much so that the University of Minnesota won't even have graduation ceremonies anymore at their college. They're high schools. Yeah, because they had to put an end to it. They don't want them there. There was multiple shootings that took place. But instead of actually reporting the news and reporting that part of the story, Rob, the media just wanted to report on, you know, Fletcher being condemned by the Somali community and basically labeling him a racist and whatnot. And then I was even aware of a media member asking then for the list of all of the, you know, crimes committed by whites over the last couple
1: of years. Oh, dear God in heaven. Oh, my Lord.
4: Yeah.
1: Oh, my Lord. Oh, my Lord.
4: How twisted things are.
1: It is ridiculous. What is going on in the Somali community? You know, we heard reports that there were, upwards of 80% of the Somali community on some sort of government aid. You had the autism charities that sprung up where, you know, went from zero or $7 million to $400 million, families being paid to say their children had autism and all of that stuff, the Learing Centers, all of that nonsense. Has that been shut down? What sort of impact is that, the federal government's involvement here, had on it, and the money going through the airport, et cetera? What is the status of the fraud largely committed by Somalis in Minnesota right now?
4: Yeah, I mean, I would say that there's certainly been a crackdown from things that we've reported fraud for more than a decade now. Everybody can check out at alphanews.org. Right at the top of our website, you'll see fraud in Minnesota, and it'll take you to the fraud site there. But there's a couple things happening. There's a revalidation program that has gone on, basically under these programs that they have identified as high risk for fraud. A couple programs have just been shut down altogether because they said they were just designed for fraud, and that's over. But these providers have had to go through this revalidation process, and many of them just did not even go through the process at all. So what does that say? I think the other half didn't go through the process at all. So they obviously think their time is up. There has been a crackdown at, you know, we've been hearing reports that, you know, millions of dollars would leave the airport weekly out of MSP Airport, and now there's a cap on how much cash can be carted out. So that has taken place as well. Just a recent story, actually, we posted just today at alphanews.org, was speaking to a homeowner in kind of an upscale suburb, Maple Grove, just right outside of Minneapolis.
1: But, I know.
4: He was talking about how, you know, the fraud has still been wide open in his neighborhood. What's interesting is this is a development of like 200 homes. A couple dozen of them are traced to Somali businesses. And so much so that he was kind of trying to, you know, bring everybody together and, you know, get to know your neighbors, that kind of thing, over the last couple of years, kind of a new development. And he said that some of the Somali families would openly talk to him about, hey, if you want to, you know, buy a home, we'll go ahead and hook you up with what we're doing here.
1: Wow.
4: We're making anywhere between $10,000 to $20,000 a month.
1: Wow.
4: You know, through some of these Medicaid services that they've been signed up for. So he talks about that in that interview. So is it over? No, but there are some good signs, at least, that I think there's been a crackdown.
1: Still, downtown Minneapolis is a mess. I understand that the businesses have flat, I don't know what is the vacancy rate, 45% or something like that, and people in Hennepin County, surrounding counties, are having to pick up the tab for all of that. Has that gotten any better, or is it continuing to descend?
4: Yeah, wish there was better news to report there, but no, I think, people just don't feel safe. Even this last weekend, I think it was like 14 people shot in Minneapolis.
1: Wow, that's Chicago numbers.
4: Yeah, that's exactly what it is, and I think just a recent poll last week put Minneapolis at the top for summer crime. These are things that never happened before, 6-7 years ago.
1: Yeah.
4: This would have been unheard of, but... so no, people are not wanting to go down there, shop, eat, et cetera. It's just, it's continuing.
1: What about property values?
4: Closures and whatnot.
1: The first home I bought in Minneapolis was in South Minneapolis. And in the uptown area, I remember, back in the 90s, you could buy a house for $200,000. Then they started to go up around the chain of lakes. There were homes there. Property values gigantic. People paying $10,000 a year property tax. I remember this. What are property values doing in the Minneapolis area?
4: Well, I think you can probably imagine things are not going too well. Actually, we just did a recent story about something that happened downtown, and was talking to a guy there, and he said that some of the downtown condos, which are very, very nice, that's where I worked at WCCO, which
1: is
4: downtown there on Nicollet Mall, and a place real close to them, they said that some folks were willing to take up to $1 million loss on their
1: condos. Wow. Wow, unbelievable. Well, Liz, I'd like to talk about Tim Votes coming up, about how he lamented a child rapist being extradited from the country, and also the Star Tribune, what a marvelous mess that paper is, defending that on the other side of the break, if you wouldn't mind. Liz Collin again, Alpha News is the organization she works for. It's awesome. Liz Collin on X. Let's take a break and come back. This is the Rob Carson Show.
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0: while speaking to the news media today, the governor was asked about the 42-year-old father's recent deportation.
1: Did that make us any safer? Did that make the children that are left behind any more stable? Did it improve the idea that we can't all be judged by our worst day?
2: Yeah, you know, my worst day never involved child rape for a couple of years, so maybe I'm just the odd man out on this one, Liz Collin. What do you think? I mean, honestly, when he said that after he pardoned this this creep, what was it like in the Twin Cities? And how did average people react to not only the governor but also the Star Tribune columnist for cheering the governor for pardoning this person?
3: Well, what's so interesting is Walz was asked about this story. He was making some an announcement about something else, and a reporter happened to finally ask about, this was after the deportation of this guy, and that's what he said, and I actually heard it, and it sort of almost took my breath away. I'm like, huh? Because, you know, I had seen the criminal complaint. We are the only media in Minnesota to actually report the details of this horrific situation that went on for more than 2 years against this 10-year-old girl. God. Everybody else glossed over it like it was just this sexual assault. I mean, he raped a 10-year-old for 2 years.
2: Oh,
3: and then we also were the only to report, only news agency to report on the fact that prosecutors actually opposed the pardon, and we have the documentation from that.
2: Wow.
3: Talking about how the victim was pressured by the family not to cooperate, and so the actual, you know, it was John Choi, the Ramsey County attorney, who said, no, we absolutely do not support this pardon, and then Ellison and Walz went ahead and did it anyway.
2: So he is, how long has he been in the country? I mean, he's got a tough road to hoe back home, right? Which is great, by the way, which I think is fantastic. But basically, Walz says, well, what's not going to do? Who's going to raise his kids now?
3: Yeah.
2: Honestly, what the hell?
3: Yeah, it's absolutely. And honestly, it's like just when, you know, we put out our documentary, Minnesota Mao, all about the communist connections to Walz, and I'm like, okay, I think we tried to get everything in there, you know, we could. And then I was like, this happened, you know, like a couple weeks after we released the documentary. I'm like, you got to be kidding me. Okay, we have
2: you know, Tim Walz,
3: to just add pardoning child rapists to the list.
2: Tim Walz would have been against kicking out Nazi prison guards who came to America.
3: Yeah.
2: I mean, honestly, what the hell? I mean, it is, he pulled out of the race for governor. He won't be governor again. Presumably, his political career is over, but I don't know. Minnesotans are, liberal Minnesotans are completely bat guano crazy. But how did average people respond to Tim Walz? Was this a bridge too far for people
3: we actually,
2: who... Go ahead.
3: Yeah, Rob, we saw some of this last night. Ellison was part of this fundraiser. Bernie Sanders was in town.
2: Yeah.
3: Peggy Flanagan's running for the U.S. Senate, and Ellison was speaking at that and kind of got shouted down. People were going after the CRU, the Conviction Review Unit, very upset about this pardon of the child rapist. So maybe there's hope.
2: I just thought they were yelling at him because he's too old to wear that stupid hat he was wearing last night.
3: Yeah, we kind of call him like Run DMC or something. We're not really sure what
2: look. I love it. You know, and it's just about time. I mean, sooner or later, Minnesota is California, is New York, is you know, so many of these cities, these states. I knew Minnesota was bat guano crazy when I was there because your Democrat Party is called the Democrat Farmers and Laborers Party, which, you know, gives you a real idea. These are Norwegian socialists, and things have only gotten worse. But I'm hoping it's such a lovely place to live, at least in the summer months. And if you can handle winners, it's just a shame. And I'm hoping that average Minnesotans will turn things around. How are the gay bathhouses working in Minneapolis? What a brilliant move that was. How are they? Are the lines outside the doors of those places?
3: Yeah, they're still getting their licensing together. So they're going to come back and give you a report on that. I was just going to

0: 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I'm Minnesota guests, really just telling the truth. We do things radically different at Alpha News, focusing on the truth instead of propaganda.
1: I love it. I love it. Liz, thank you so much for your time today. Always, always appreciate it.
0: Thank you so much for having me, Rob. You take care.
1: All right, let's take a break and come back. This is the Rob Carson Show.
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1: It is the Rob Carson Show. We have got so very much to get to before the end of the radio program. I don't know if you knew this, but Pete Hegseth decided that the military needed an increase in testosterone, and I can relate to that because I do the testosterone replacement therapy. I have a Bronco with a 5,000 watt sound system. I play Metallica on it and a whole deal, and then I also work out and all of that stuff. But occasionally you need a little testosterone replacement. You women have to go through the same thing. You got estrogen replacement, but I think it's kind of cool that Pete Hegseth says maybe if you need some testosterone, you should. Of course, it's not going to play. Oh my God. Oh, my God. Here we go. Brand new gossip about testosterone in the
7: today,
1: military.
7: I'm authorizing a new screening program for testosterone deficiency.
8: T-Lo is your T-Lo. Will you have to quit to serve? Are you fit? Hank Seth wants to know. Army, Navy, Air Force. They need to see if you have low T, then what's the next course?
1: What about Democrat men?
8: Man boobs.
1: Yeah, they got
8: have
1: them.
8: You got man boobs?
1: Democrat men do.
8: Have you a wife? Has your sex life gone down the tubes?
1: Well, I won't comment on that.
8: There is your chest bare. It isn't fair. You're losing hair most everywhere.

0: Servicemen, don't delay.
1: No, no.
0: You ought to care. Shrinkage down there can ruin your day.
1: Okay, wow.
0: It's late. It's getting late. It would be the best to get the test. Don't wait.
1: Yeah, there you go. That is Jim Gossett on... you know, it's interesting. You know, you got women like Elliot, what's her name, in the Odyssey, you know, claiming to be men all of a sudden. You will never know what it's like to have testosterone when

0: you're at the gym and a really good song comes on, and you could just suddenly bench press, you know, twice your own weight. You'll never understand, and I will never understand. Well, I'm beginning to understand the effects of estrogen, although I don't have man boobs. That's the positive. I do. Mine are still quite perky, but, you know, it's because I bench press a Toyota every time I go to the gym. Oh, my God. Coming up next hour, speaking of which, we're going to share some wonderful audio of Newsmax Carl Higbee. Harry Sisson. Harry Sisson, just stop it, is one of those soy boy Democrats. So there are no real men in the Democrat Party, a bunch of soy boys. And Harry Sisson says that he wants to fight the Republican men like Stephen Miller. And Stephen Miller may be slight, but he could kick Harry Sisson's butt. And Carl Higbee commented about that. We've got that. We've got much more on the Democrat Socialists of America. Liz Warren is now supporting Abdul Al-Sayed after her unbelievable support of Graham Platter that did a face plant. This one will too, by the way. All coming up in the final hour of the Rob Carson Show. Don't go anywhere.
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2: News, I'm Ted Lindner. President Trump traveling to Michigan Monday, visiting a General Motors facility in the battleground state of Michigan. Retouted the success of the auto industry under his administration.
3: There are more Americans working today in the United States of America than at any time in history. How about that? That's to me. That's a stat that's hard to beat.
2: Labor economists continue to warn that persistent import levies continue to promote broader consumer affordability concerns. And demonstrators gathered in D.C. to protest Israeli Prime Minister Benjamin Netanyahu, who's expected to visit the White House later this morning to meet with President Trump. They're set to discuss more about the ongoing war against Iran. The meeting set for 11 a.m. America's listening to Fox News.
4: 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A chance of showers today after an overnight low of 68. Expect high of 92 today in the Prescott Quad Cities with a high of 93 tomorrow. 74 for your overnight low in Cottonwood in the Verde Valley with a high today of 103 and 104 on Wednesday. 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
19: Now, it's Red Eye Radio. Gary McNamara and Eric Harley talk about everything from politics to social issues and news of the day. Whether you're up late or you're just starting your day, welcome to the show from the Relief Factor Studios. This is Red Eye Radio.
1: All across America, we are Red Eye Radio. He is Eric Harley and I'm Gary McNamara. Hi. Oh, I saw that story that the CEO of Cracker Barrel is going to be gone in August.
20: Yeah, she's going to be out as of August 10th. I think that's a little bit of a delayed response by the company, if you ask me. You know, the whole rebranding thing. This is a problem. You know, I read someone wrote this line or quoted someone in one of the stories about it that basically said that the brand doesn't come from what the executives want. It comes from what the customers believe.
1: Yeah.
20: So the perception by the customers is what matters. So before you would ever approach rebranding anything, you would look at it and say, do we have a problem here? Because traffic is one is the problem right now. People aren't going to Cracker Barrel in the same numbers they were, and they're trying to get that back up. They've, as the CEO, outgoing CEO, she posted, you know, we've been able to cut some costs, but basically, you know, we're trying to work on getting the traffic, basically, I'm paraphrasing, back up to where it used to be. But if traffic had been diminishing before you did a brand change, then you've got a few things you would want to explore. But the big question is, why? Why are people not going if that had been the case? If when it's this, hey, I've got an idea inside the boardroom and your numbers are pretty solid, In the restaurant industry, man, it's really fickle. It really is. People don't want you. The customer doesn't want you to move their cheese. Don't change the brand of cheese you use. Don't change this. Don't change that. Now, you can add certain things in a sit-down restaurant, in a casual sit-down restaurant like that. You can add certain things to the menu. It gets real tricky when you take things off of the menu because you start getting complaints. Oh, we don't have that anymore. Oh, really? And, you know, those are things you have to deal with in the restaurant industry. But when it comes to people not showing up anymore, you have to get right to it and answer the question as to why. And making this brand change, you know, to take out basically the mascot. And the response was, yeah, it looked old-fashioned. That was by design. And you had people, that was the intent. You wanted it to look old-fashioned.
0: That was the brand.
20: You had rocking chairs for sale, still do,
0: yeah,
20: on the front porch.
0: Yeah.
20: You had people waiting in line to eat.
0: You had the little store in front with everything that you do not need to survive in life.
20: Right. No.
0: Every knick-knack,
20: a 12-foot candy bar.
0: Right.
20: I mean, they had everything. Actually bought shampoo in there. Truth story. I mean, it was everything you could buy. I bought two or three vinyl albums in that store. I bought, I don't know how many greeting cards. And as you're waiting or on your way out the door, as you're going maybe to check out or after you check out, you decide, oh, wait a minute, I will look around. The next thing you know, you spent another $150. It's a great business model because you have this little boutique retail thing that really thrives on the emotion of nostalgia, you know? And then you have the restaurant thing, which is kind of the same thing. It's country cooking and the whole thing. We all know what it is.
0: If I was in the, for example, that type, what I call more comfort retail.
20: Yeah, right.
0: You know, where you go, I mean, you're going to eat, but there's you're very comfortable there. Yeah. And I think about the fear I would have if I owned a place like that that was successful, and you're always saying, how do we get more growth? How do we get more growth? Well, I would be scared to death to completely change as they were attempting to do the decor of it, yeah, to make it more modern, because I understanding that in the business that I'm in and understanding as a customer, because I'm thinking of this one restaurant that I go to occasionally here in Dallas for breakfast, or outside of Dallas for breakfast. It's, mm-hmm, in a Victorian home. They got a beautiful porch and everything else.
20: Mm-hmm.
0: You know, and they serve, you know, basically it's coffee. I always have the, you know, egg McMuffin sandwich, and they have a little bowl of fruit.
20: Mm-hmm.
0: And it's perfect because it's not, you know, for me, it's perfect. It's filling, not too high carb, whatever. Then they basically have sandwiches and stuff for lunch, but they're closed like by 2 or 3 in the afternoon.
20: Mm-hmm.
0: And I view that and say, you can't do major changes there. That is a brand. It's a beautiful Victorian home. You can go and you can, you know, eat on the porch and whatever, or go inside, and they have the place. Whenever I go there with a couple of my friends, we're always like, they got couches available. Go, go, go, go, go. Get the couch. Get, yeah, the chair.
20: Mm-hmm.
0: I mean, the familiar furnishings, the way that everything is set up, you know exactly what you're getting every single time, and you want that repetition every single time. I've been going there for about 4 years now, and there's nothing to me that says change.
20: Right.
0: You know, and so I look at Cracker Barrel the same way. Beer, and I think you brought up one of the greatest points about beer, the whole Bud Light thing with Dylan Mulvaney, that the concept of, we know that beer is alcohol and you could get drunk on it. Okay, it's a liquid drug.
20: Mm-hmm.
0: But the image of a beer, of a Bud Light or whatever, before the whole Dylan Mulvaney thing, was socializing. If you look at the commercials,
20: having a beer. You want to have a beer. That means you want to talk.
0: Right. People socializing together and talking together. And I go back to the case of Ballantine beer that my father had in the house for 12 years because he only had two a year, one for him and one for my neighbor, Mr. Duncan. When they were cutting the lawns, Mr. Duncan early in the year would give my dad a beer, and then my dad felt like he had to reciprocate. That's the only reason, because I tell this to people and they don't believe it, I never saw my parents drunk or even close to drunk in my life, ever.
20: Right.
0: Ever. Not once.
20: Yeah.
0: And but so the beer for my father to buy a case of beer was simply to socialize. We did wonder, my brother and I always wondered, What was the 12th year like?
20: Yeah.
0: Was the beer still fresh? Mm. It sat in the basement, I mean, for 12 years. Mm. Every single year, just two of them.
20: I'm not sure if it ages well. I don't know.
0: I don't know how beer ages or whether it mattered back in the 60s. But there's a social concept and an imagery to even beer.
20: Well, and introducing yourself by making a statement into that quite often one-on-one setting, that conversation over a beer, is then you're putting a statement on the table between those two people, one of whom invited the other, hey, you want to go have a beer?
0: Right.
20: And they interjected themselves into conversations with a statement. Not a statement that the beer's great, a statement that this is what we're about and this is what this brand is about. And so now that it's going to be sitting in front of you, basically it's the same thing Schultz brought up at Starbucks years ago. Let's write on the cup, let's talk race.
0: You know, you think about...
20: Start a fight, baristas.
0: You think about some of the dumbest moves ever made. I mean, the Starbucks was, you know, the Starbucks, the Bud Light, the Cracker Barrel. I mean, they
20: horrible brand.
0: They're huge news. They're huge nude items. Huh? News items. Nude
20: let's,
0: items.
20: Let's hope not.
0: Maybe we should try that at Cracker Barrel. Yeah. Everybody go in nude.
20: Let's not do
0: all
20: that.
0: Right.
20: Yeah, let's not
0: nude
20: do that.
0: Nude Cracker Barrel.
20: Yeah.
0: we'll say it's some really unique clothes up front.
20: Yeah.
0: You and I were flabbergasted when the Starbucks thing happened. I go, Schultz came up with that. Are you out of your freaking mind?
20: Yeah.
0: You're telling people that you wish to discuss the barista race with the baristas?
20: Yeah.
0: All right. I want to talk race with the pimply-faced guy over there who looks like he plays 20,000 video games a week.
20: Let's start a fight with a stranger. That's why when they ask me my name when I go through the drive-thru, can I get a name? Tucker Carlson. It works every time.
0: Your name? Hassan Piker.
20: the problems, because they spent $700 million, Cracker Barrel did, in this rebranding of it. Man, everything looks old-fashioned in here. We need to do something quick. Said the leaders of the company whose restaurants were designed to look old-fashioned.
0: And that's when you and I always ask the question, because we look at it and go, it's not just one person. They workshop this. They have meetings. And nobody raised their hand and said, or somebody did raise their hands and go, ignore that guy who said, what are you, out of your freaking mind?
20: You have to be insane to think that. You have to be insane to say, to look at something where the brand is, you know, that was the whole point. It's a level of comfort. Dusty Slay has a great line. He says, you know, great country songs will remind you of things you've never done. Like, you know, there's a song about going out on the lake, and he goes, I never went to a lake, but I hear that song, and I go, oh, yeah, I remember that. Well, it's nostalgic even if you didn't grow up eating in a place that looked like Cracker Barrel, even if your grandmother's home didn't look like Cracker Barrel or the food didn't taste like that. It's the idea is comfort food in an old-fashioned setting. And that was your entire brand, and your complaint was it looks too old-fashioned.
0: And part, if I was sitting in one of those meetings, I would look at them and say, guys, Hallmark movies.
20: Yeah. Yeah.
0: What are Hallmark movies based on? Imagery of what a small, beautiful, sometimes little rustic town looks like, where everything is available, everything is comfortable, everything is lovely.
20: Everybody drinks coffee.
0: No politics are involved in it at all.
20: No.
0: You're talking about the big cookie that you eat. There's warm bakery smells. I mean, this isn't rocket science. It's people being comfortable. All right, let's inject politics into it. What politics should we inject into our beer? How about the radical transgender movement?
20: Right.
0: I like that idea. Any objections? If you do, you're transphobic. It's like, well, it's with Howard Schultz, it's coffee. People come in, they sit down with their laptop if they come in. Yeah. And all of a sudden you're going, let's talk race.
20: Right. I mean, that's
0: out of your mind.
20: It's you're honestly asking for them basically to become a talk show host. You're barista. Sorry. I shouldn't be making coffee, and they shouldn't be trying to be a ad lib talk show host on the fly, face to face.
0: Could you imagine
20: with the customer
0: coming in? You know, we recorded your conversation yesterday with the customer. Are you doing your show prep?
20: Well, because here's my question. I mean, and I would love to hear the inside stories. You're going to ask them, so you want them to write that on every cup and hand it to every customer? Then what if the white barista hands it to a minority? Well, how did that go? It's like, wait a minute, what? Who just, because somebody, some barista had to be the first to do it. In some setting, some store, it was just one morning people trying to get their coffee.
0: Right.
20: And they're pulling through, and then, or they're going up to the counter and let's talk, right? What? Wait a minute, what?
0: And then Howard Schultz, remember the big page, the big, big ad?
20: Yeah.
0: You know, you should get to know. Many people probably don't even know the ethnicities of the people that live on their street.
20: Right. Like,
0: because I don't care.
20: Well, because it's weird. What would it require, Howard, that we all get a pen and paper and let's get, you know, make it look official. We'll get a clipboard and walk up and to the door and go, yeah, I live two doors down. What ethnicity are you? What about you? What about the rest of your family? How many live in the home? That sounds racist to me.
0: He wanted to turn us into census workers.
20: You want people to start going around counting? That's racist. Oh, Howard, you were right. I counted 23 minorities on my block. What? Wow. It was just weird.
0: I know. It was just.
20: I mean, and yet these brands come back and go, yeah, we don't know why sales are dropping. We don't know what's going on. We don't know what's going on.
0: You just wonder how somebody gets up to that level of management.
20: Well, because they
0: how do you get up to, you know,
20: don't live on the ground.
0: Now, the thing is, remember, they brought Howard back in order to straighten out the company then.
20: Which was weird.
0: It was like, well,
20: I guess he was the only one that would take the job. I don't know. But if you look at it again, these individuals don't eat there. Who was it, the one executive about Campbell's soup that got caught saying, yeah, I don't eat that. I don't eat that soup.
0: I don't eat that crap.
20: It's for poor people or something like that. And I'm like, dude, it's your brand.
0: Of course.
20: Your pantry should be filled with it. And by the way, nothing better than their tomato soup and grilled cheese.
0: Right. Like, for example, I listen to nothing but Red Eye, but that's because I love the sound of my voice.
20: Yes. I'm more of a Nori fan, but you have a choice, is what I'm saying.
0: We are Red Eye Radio.
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0: Fox News, I'm Ted Lindner. President Trump traveling to Michigan Monday, visiting a General Motors facility in the battleground state of Michigan. Retouted the success of the auto industry under his administration.
1: There are more Americans working today in the United States of America than at any time in history. How about that? That's a stat that's hard to beat.
0: Labor economists continue to warn that persistent import levies continue to promote broader consumer affordability concerns. And demonstrators gathered in D.C. to protest Israeli Prime Minister Benjamin Netanyahu, who's expected to visit the White House later this morning to meet with President Trump. They're set to discuss more about the ongoing war against Iran. The meeting's set for 11 a.m. America's listening to Fox News.
2: 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A chance of showers today after an overnight low of 68. Expect high of 92 today in the Prescott Quad Cities with a high of 93 tomorrow. 74 for your overnight low in Cottonwood in the Verde Valley with a high today of 103 and 104 on Wednesday. 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
5: 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He is Eric Carlin. I'm Gary McNamara.
6: So, yeah, since we were talking about Dr. Fauci, still the, we did it once this morning already, but still that, if you just waking up right now, the Babylon Bee headline, Fauci starting to think that maybe keeping a daily perjury diary was a bad idea.
7: It's again, you know, it's one thing if you're keeping a technical diary, like this happened today, even if you're just saying, I was interviewed on ABC, I was interviewed here. You know, I think it went well. I think I was able to get my message, the right message across or something like that, right? That I understand. But this was all fed by ego, his own adoration for himself.
6: Wow.

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2: Fox News, I'm Ted Lindner. President Trump traveling to Michigan Monday, visiting a General Motors facility in the battleground state of Michigan. Retouted the success of the auto industry under his administration.
3: There are more Americans working today in the United States of America than at any time in history. How about that? That's to me. That's a stat that's hard to beat.
2: Labor economists continue to warn that persistent import levies continue to promote broader consumer affordability concerns. And demonstrators gathered in D.C. to protest Israeli Prime Minister Benjamin Netanyahu, who's expected to visit the White House later this morning to meet with President Trump. They're set to discuss more about the ongoing war against Iran. The meeting's set for 11 a.m. America's listening to Fox News.
4: 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A chance of showers today after an overnight low of 68. Expect high of 92 today in the Prescott Quad Cities with a high of 93 tomorrow. 74 for the overnight low in Cottonwood in the Verde Valley with a high today of 103 and 104 on Wednesday. 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

0: Fox News, I'm Ted Lindner. President Trump traveling to Michigan Monday, visiting a General Motors facility in the battleground state of Michigan. Retouted the success of the auto industry under his administration.
1: There are more Americans working today in the United States of America than at any time in history. How about that? That's a stat that's hard to beat.
0: Labor economists continue to warn that persistent import levies continue to promote broader consumer affordability concerns. And demonstrators gathered in D.C. to protest Israeli Prime Minister Benjamin Netanyahu, who's expected to visit the White House later this morning to meet with President Trump. They're set to discuss more about the ongoing war against Iran. The meeting's set for 11 a.m. America's listening to Fox News.
2: 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A chance of showers today after an overnight low of 68. Expect high of 92 today in the Prescott Quad Cities with a high of 93 tomorrow. 74 for your overnight low in Cottonwood in the Verde Valley with a high today of 103 and 104 on Wednesday. 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
12: 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To every driver out there, we see you, we thank you, and we honor the miles behind you and the ones still ahead.

0: News. I'm Ted Lindner. President Trump traveling to Michigan Monday, visiting a General Motors facility in the battleground state of Michigan. Retouted the success of the auto industry under his administration.
1: There are more Americans working today in the United States of America than at any time in history. How about that? That's to me. That's a stat that's hard to beat.
0: Labor economists continue to warn that persistent import levies continue to promote broader consumer affordability concerns. And demonstrators gathered in D.C. to protest Israeli Prime Minister Benjamin Netanyahu, who's expected to visit the White House later this morning to meet with President Trump. They're set to discuss more about the ongoing war against Iran. The meeting's set for 11 a.m. America's listening to Fox News.
2: 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A chance of showers today after an overnight low of 68. Expect high of 92 today in the Prescott Quad Cities with a high of 93 tomorrow. 74 for the overnight low in Cottonwood in the Verde Valley with a high today of 103 and 104 on Wednesday. 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

0: more industry coming here, then you need, you know, the people moving here, the employees that are going to move here or that are going to be here for those jobs are going to want more things. 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
6: Fox News, I'm Ted Lindner. President Trump traveling to Michigan Monday, visiting a General Motors facility in the battleground state of Michigan. Retouted the success of the auto industry under his administration.
7: There are more Americans working today in the United States of America than at any time in history. How about that? That's, to me, that's a stat that's hard to beat.
6: Labor economists continue to warn that persistent import levies continue to promote broader consumer affordability concerns. And demonstrators gathered in D.C. to protest Israeli Prime Minister Benjamin Netanyahu, who's expected to visit the White House later this morning to meet with President Trump. They're are set to discuss more about the ongoing war against Iran. The meeting

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1: 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A chance of showers today after an overnight low of 68. Expect high of 92 today in the Prescott Quad Cities with a high of 93 tomorrow. 74 for the overnight low in Cottonwood in the Verde Valley with a high today of 103 and 104 on Wednesday. 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
16: I am fully cognizant of the reason that you come here for your news and information and analysis. 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And it's true. That's what we do, where you're getting a bunch of news and you're getting it from different perspectives and you're getting different. And you know that news outlets have agendas, oftentimes hidden agendas. The stories that they cover, the stories they don't cover, as my friend and colleague on WMAL, Chris Plant, says, the most insidious form of the media bias is what they choose not to cover. And we're seeing it play out before our very eyes. Good morning. I'm Larry O'Connor. It's O'Connor and Company here in the Relief Factor Studios. The mainstream media, the corporate media, the legacy media, the brands that you're told are the only real media that you should care about, ABC, CBS, NBC, Washington Post, New York Times, virtually silent on one of the most important consequential stories that we have seen in many years, and it's been developing for several days now. The story hit, I want to say, Friday night, maybe midday Saturday. The first bridge that we tracked, thanks to the great work of Tom Elliott at Grabian. Tom Elliott and the whole team at Grabian do such a great job of monitoring the media and showing you what they're doing and what they're saying. And Tom himself is just a champion here on stories like this, where he's kept all the receipts. He's got all the video. He's got all of the data. And this story, if you haven't already guessed, is the release of the Anthony Fauci diaries. We led with it yesterday. We talked about it in multiple segments. It's kind of a big deal. We kind of went through hell during the pandemic. Our children were damaged during the pandemic. They are still recovering from it. Horrible decisions were made that ruined people's lives. And it all comes back in many instances to this one man, Anthony Fauci. Now, I know it's not all his fault. And I know that if you look at the decisions that were made by elected officials who were in charge of states' policies in reaction to the pandemic, it was a little bit like playing roulette. You know, if your ball happened to be on one of those 50 little spaces that gave you a Governor Ron DeSantis or a Governor Kristi Noem or a Governor Greg Abbott, you know, you won the roulette game. If your ball was in the little slot representing a state like Virginia or California or New York or Illinois or Maryland, well, you lost a lot. It was a crapshoot. But those states that did destroy your lives, destroy your businesses, destroyed your profession, destroyed your family, those governors were informed by Anthony Fauci. In fact, the governors like Ron DeSantis or Greg Abbott, Kristi Noem, those governors got mocked and ridiculed and dragged through the slime by the media and by Anthony Fauci for killing grandma, for putting us all in danger. They're still wearing that scarlet letter, even though years later we know for a fact exactly what went on. And now we know that that man, the most influential, most pivotal expert who likened himself to science. If you disagree with me, you disagree with science. That man was lying the entire time. He was writing in his personal diary things that were completely contrary to what he was saying in public, many cases what he was saying publicly under oath to Congress and to the Senate. And we've had this question before on the program, but I would like to visit it again because I think it's appropriate. What charges would you like brought up against Anthony Fauci. What criminal charges? At the very least, perjury is a slam dunk, a layup, a complete and total no-brainer. 855-784-4255. How does this play out now? He's going to testify before Senator Rand Paul's committee tomorrow. And the only hope he has to avoid prosecution at this point with the evidence that we've got is to take the Fifth. That's not true. He has one other option. He could actually be truthful and completely publicly humiliate himself, but at least he will avoid prosecution. You see, theoretically, everything up until now that he has done and said, right up through January 20th, 2021, he has a pardon for. Now, it's an auto pen pardon, and that will have to be tested. And the only way to test an auto pen pardon is to actually bring charges against an individual and see if the courts will respect an auto pen pardon. But tomorrow, when he is sworn in and he is asked to account for the lies that he told under oath and how they were completely contrary to what he was writing privately in his diary, the only way he can avoid new crimes as of tomorrow that the pardon doesn't cover is to take the Fifth or to say, yeah, I lied. I lied under oath. Thankfully, Joe Biden gave me a pardon. And here's why I lied. It was for the greater good. You know, he might do that. How do you want this to play out? 855-784-4255. 855-784-4255. I cannot express how maddening it is to live in the media environment in which we find ourselves, where the respected corporate brands have ignored this story. As of the end of this program yesterday, only Fox News and Fox Business and Newsmax of the three major cable networks mentioned this story and covered this story, although they didn't cover it as much as I would expect. And that's, oh, I was talking about how great a job Tom Elliott has done at Grebe. And Tom also took account of this coverage as well. He's able, through the Grebe platform and the Grebe app, to be able to see how often a story is mentioned on various channels. By the end of the day yesterday, there was nary a mention throughout the day on the major networks or in the nightly news. You know, they can find time to do a puff piece about how ice cream is no longer the favorite summer dessert treat. CNN had that story last week, I saw. But Anthony Fauci, they don't talk about. Why? Well, if you look at the diaries, you'll learn why. Because the networks and the media personalities and the people who call themselves journalists and give themselves awards at the White House Correspondents Association dinner, where really they're just glorified teleprompter readers sitting in an air-conditioned studio at a plexiglass desk. Those people who are supposed to cover the story for you last night, well, they're part of the story. Their names are sprinkled throughout the Anthony Fauci diaries. They're the problem. And to tell this story, they'd have to be telling on themselves. So they ignore it. And I'm not going to complain about it because it brings you here. It brings you right here every single day to not just make sense of the news, but to actually hear the news that they're willfully ignoring elsewhere. Do we have RFK yet? Are we good with those? Let's start if we've got them. Oh, not yet? Okay, we'll get to that in a moment. But I do want to hear, just so you know, this I think is my favorite clip of all yesterday. And there's a couple of great accounts on the X platform, Maze Moore, which I subscribe to, actually. He finds clips from way back in yesteryear, as well as Western Lensman. Those are two clips. They're anonymous people, but they do a great job finding video, in addition to Tom Elliott at Grabian, who I just mentioned. This, I think, is my favorite one because this is October of 2020, just as voters were ready to vote for their president. And Anthony Fauci did 60 Minutes. Now, I just want to repeat myself. Anthony Fauci was given permission by the White House to go on 60 Minutes 1 month before Election Day. So that right there tells you that, you know, the guy was doing quite a bit of media and quite a bit of high-profile, influential media. And one thing that you learn reading these diaries is how narcissistic Anthony Fauci was and how many media hits he did. He detailed all of them. He did a podcast that Julia Roberts was hosting on Zoom, for crying out loud. The guy would go to the opening of an envelope. He was everywhere. And yet, Listen to this exchange on 60 Minutes.
12: Has the White House been controlling when you can speak with the media?
13: You know, I think you'd have to be honest to say yes. I certainly have not been allowed to go on many, many, many shows that have asked for me.
12: One of the most trusted voices in America, and yet you're not there. You're not allowed to talk with us. So can you understand the frustration that maybe there's been a restriction on the flow of information and on transparency?
13: You know, I think there has been a restriction, John.
16: This guy was on TV almost every day, at least once a day, for the entire year of 2020. And here he is on 60 Minutes a month before Election Day saying, yeah, they're keeping me quiet. They're silencing me. They're restricting me. I'm not allowed to get out there. And I love the objective news anchor there, the objective journalist. You're the most trusted voice in America, which, for all I know, probably was true. He was the most trusted, but that doesn't mean he's being honest. You know, it's funny how dishonest people can be trusted. This is how cults actually are developed. Every time you look back at a cult, you know, years later and say, why were people, you know, why did people subscribe to that cult? Why did they become, you know, X, Y, or Z, whatever, you know, the suicide cult of the Branch Davidians or whatever. How did that happen? I said, well, they had a charismatic person who was lying to them, but he was trusted. They trusted him. They believed in him. They were dazzled. Just because you're trusted doesn't mean you're honest. My hunch is that the White House said, yeah, Tony, you're not helping. Maybe you need to take a break from your media hits. He was everywhere, and here he is on 60 Minutes a month before the election complaining he didn't do enough media. All right, you'll hear from RFK Jr. in a moment.
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16: Anthony Fauci was warned as early as January of 2020 that the virus appears to have been engineered and was not naturally occurring. Also in January of 2020, according to his own diary entry, he had privately concluded that the Wuhan market probably was not the original source, which means, obviously, it was the lab. Proximal origin paper, that's the paper that was central to the theory that this was naturally occurring and then it just happened in the wet market and there's nothing they can do about it. That ended up being funded through grants that Anthony Fauci oversaw and ensured went into the organization that made that paper. The relationships in the celebrity status is something that is ubiquitous in these diaries as well. On the same page of a diary entry where he would note, 3,000 dead today, he would then write next to it, say, Maureen Dowd wrote a really nice column about me, really flattering. Those were the Anthony Fauci diaries that were released over the weekend. News outlets started talking about it on Sunday, at Fox News at least. Social media was exploding about it. Right of center websites had stories starting Sunday. I'm the editor of Town Hall. We had stories. We continue to post stories with new revelations in these diaries. By the way, this is also a preview of the hearings that will be held tomorrow. When you're in the news business and you've got a big story that impacts everyone, and I mean everyone, who's the audience for this? Everyone. Everyone who suffered during COVID-19. Do you know how many people were refused the ability to sit by their spouse's bedside as they died in a hospital room alone? Do you know how many children were set back by years at the most important part of their educational development because of the strong-arm tactics and so-called recommendations that were really blackmail set up by Anthony Fauci? We were all affected by this man. We now learn just how insidiously deceptive he was and what an egomaniac he is. And I don't know. I think that's a story over at Town Hall in Salem Media on the radio station you're listening to right now. This story got picked up on Sunday, continued all day yesterday with new posts, new segments. Steve in Minnesota. Jump in here, Steve. We've got Secretary of Health and Human Services, Robert Kennedy Jr. He did Laura Ingraham last night. I want you to hear that, and I want you to hear some more of what we've learned about Anthony Fauci. But I also want to hear from you because you were affected by this, and we'll start with Steve in Minnesota. Steve, what do you think needs to be done here with Anthony Fauci? What does justice look like to you?
3: Good morning. I think that... He absolutely is a narcissist. If you look at his body language as the process went on, you can see he's getting more and more enamored with himself. He also suffers from I don't like to say it, short man's disease. Imagine little Tony being out there. Wouldn't he be picked for sports? He's a smart guy. His deception, though, had really damaged people. I have 8 grandkids, 6 of which lived through this. They have all struggled with different things. I think that he seriously should be probably held possibly conspiracy for murder. He did this all intentionally. He did this for his own benefit. And I think it's really tragic. I wish that more people would be knowledgeable about what just came out, and maybe eventually they will.
16: Yeah, that's the hope. That's why we're going to continue to talk about it and draw focus on it. It's like people forgot exactly how our lives were devastated during this entire affair, or they just want to forget it. You know, and I understand that. Steve, thank you. Steve in Minnesota listening, watching on Salem News Channel. John in Michigan. Come on in here, John, listening on the Patriot there in Detroit. You got a big primary week from today, John. What do you say? What needs to be done with Fauci? Do you want to test the auto pen pardon and see how effective it is?
4: Oh, absolutely, Larry. I didn't know Anthony Fauci before COVID hit, honestly, to be totally honest. I didn't even know the man's name. But I've always gone by the adage to trust my gut. And from the day, and I'm not exaggerating, the day that this man came on television, I was not enamored with him. I thought he was a leprechaun. When I saw him speak, I saw him pushing an agenda. I was anti-vaccine. I was skeptical of everything about COVID from day one. And I think this man should be held for crimes against humanity, and he should suffer all the consequences of our legal system. And I certainly hope that our legislators and people actually have the guts to do this.
16: Thank you, John, in Michigan. 855-784-4255. 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
5: Fox News, I'm Ted Lindner. President Trump traveling to Michigan Monday, visiting a General Motors facility in the battleground state of Michigan. Retouted the success of the auto industry under his administration.
6: There are more Americans working today in the United States of America than at any time in history. How about that? That's to me. That's a stat that's hard to beat.
5: Labor economists continue to warn that persistent import levies continue to promote broader consumer affordability concerns. And demonstrators gathered in D.C. to protest Israeli Prime Minister Benjamin Netanyahu, who's expected to visit the White House later this morning to meet with President Trump. They're set to discuss more about the ongoing war against Iran. The meeting's set for 11 a.m. America's listening to Fox News.
1: 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A chance of showers today after an overnight low of 68. Expect high of 92 today in the Prescott Quad Cities with a high of 93 tomorrow. 74 for your overnight low in Cottonwood in the Verde Valley with a high today of 103 and 104 on Wednesday. 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
16: Coming up in the 7 o'clock hour, Phil Kirpin is going to join us. Phil was one of the clarion voices challenging Anthony Fauci early on in 2020. For his efforts, of course, he was demonized. I think he was censored at one point by the social media platforms. You weren't allowed to challenge Anthony Fauci ever. One of the first people in Congress to challenge Anthony Fauci was Senator Rand Paul. Now, Senator Rand Paul did it from a position of authority because he is a medical doctor. He is an ophthalmologist. When he's on recess, as the Senate is attempting to go on right now, he goes back to his state of Kentucky and he performs eye surgery on children. He knows a lot about medicine. And so he challenged Anthony Fauci. He was the first one, the tip of the spear, to do it. And now he'll be following up with Dr. Fauci tomorrow on Capitol Hill, where Anthony Fauci will either tell the truth and admit that he lied to the American people, or he'll take the fifth. If he says anything else, he's opening himself up to new perjury charges that won't be affected by his auto pen pardon. So it'll be a fascinating thing to watch. But you have to really understand the media environment to really understand why Jake Tapper didn't run with this story much yesterday, if he mentioned it at all. Partly, I'm sure it's because that all through the diaries, Jake Tapper's name kept coming up as having dinner at his house. I don't think they were wearing masks, by the way. While you were told that you couldn't have friends over for dinner, Jake Tapper had Anthony Fauci over for dinner. And then if you remember right, if anyone came on Jake Tapper's show to challenge the narrative that Fauci was promulgating from state to state, well, Jake Tapper became a bulldog defending his pal Tony and calling that guest, who, like Phil Kirpin, who will be joining us in 30 minutes, who was challenging whether there was any science behind using these cloth masks or social distancing or et cetera, et cetera. Jake Tapper was saying that they were stupid Neanderthals, anti-science, and they were going to get people killed. But when Rand Paul had that very first hearing, it was an explosion on cable news, including the aforementioned CNN. At the time, friend of this program, Mary Catherine Hamm, one of the few right-of-center voices that was allowed on CNN, and I think it was because she wasn't a big fan of Donald Trump at the time, and so, of course, CNN wanted her on. She said something very clear to the CNN panel, who were all criticizing Rand Paul for actually challenging this powerful government official. Here, take a listen and remember what Mary Catherine Hamm said at the time.
13: What is the purpose of this fixation on attacking Anthony Fauci?
17: Well, I don't think it's entirely a game. I think it's that Fauci is a very powerful public official who deserves and rarely gets tough questioning in almost any realm. He gets, frankly, a lot of fangirling and a lot of just sort of forum for his ideas, and he doesn't get a lot of pushback. Senator Paul understood the assignment here. He's asking about a tough subject that admittedly none of us are experts on, but I would like to know a lot more about. And despite his protestations, tough questions for Dr. Anthony Fauci are not attacks on science itself. This is something we should talk about. Further, Fauci has something to do with the numbers on his own level of trustworthiness. He has at least twice, and I will be gentle in saying, at least shaded the truth about his COVID pronouncements based on his own judgment on what the public can handle.
16: That is an earnest news analyst brought on to give her opinion on a cable station who is trying so hard but very effectively to thread the needle of what she can say to express what people like her, like me, like you, think about Anthony Fauci and the news at hand without getting fired by the powers that be. Because if you cross the line a little bit on CNN, you're out on your butt. By the way, long story short, eventually Mary Catherine Hamm was canned by CNN, but that's a whole other story. Secretary of Health and Human Services Robert Kennedy Jr. last night, Fox News Channel with Laura Ingraham. We'll start with clip 8 here, if you could. Here's the secretary.
18: He was given a pardon, prospectively, from the last administration. We don't know if it was an auto pen pardon. It doesn't really matter for legality purposes. But Americans want to know, a lot of them, is there going to be any accountability for trillions of dollars lost, children's education destroyed, and public health reputation, public health industry reputation shattered?
19: Yeah, and millions of people injured. You know, he lied about masks, he lied about social distancing, he lied about the transmission, he lied about natural immunity, he lied about the capacity, as you just said, of the vaccine to prevent infection. He got vaccinated a very, very public press conference in January of 2020. And then 5 months later, he had, and this is the first time that we knew this from the diary, he had a pulmonary infarction, which is one of the adverse events that NIH, CDC, and FDA said are expected from the vaccine. He never told anybody. He got treated for it privately by the best doctors in America. At the same time, he was telling everybody that that was not an adverse event.
16: Incredible. Incredible. And you wouldn't know it on the other stations. You wouldn't know it in the New York Times. You wouldn't know it in the Washington Post. Sam in Philadelphia. That would be the city of brotherly love. You're getting LeBron, aren't you, Sam? You must be excited. Sam in Philly. What do you think? You're on O'Connor and Company.
20: Hey, good morning. Good show. And we did get him. I'm a little, you know, honestly, I think he's just massaging himself, and he's just looking to get a ring with a fourth different team, which he'd be the only player in NBA history to do that.
16: Yeah.
20: Right? So that's the button.
16: Good luck.
20: Push. Yeah. But with Fauci, listen, man, there's a lot on him as guilt and more culpable. Two presidents, Obama told him to stop the gain-of-function research on his way out. And then this guy finds a backdoor way of funding this. I lost two very good friends from this. They were way too young to be dying. This guy needs to be held accountable. He's responsible almost solely. I mean, when two presidents tell you to stop doing this and you backdoor that money in to do this gain of function, he's responsible for millions of people dying.
16: Yeah, and Sam, the first time I ever heard the term gain-of-function research was from Senator Rand Paul. I doubt any of his colleagues knew what it was, but Paul knew what it was. Fauci was surprised by it, I think, and that's when he started fudging the truth under oath. And now we all know what gain-of-function research is, but that seems to be the original sin, sort of the ground zero in this whole thing. Is that what you're picking up?
20: Yes, sir. Yes, sir. He knew exactly what he was doing as far as what needs to happen to him. So bring him down to South Philly. Bring him down here to South. We'll teach him what happens with people like this.
16: We need justice here, but I don't know if we need South Philly street justice, Sam. But I appreciate the call. And we will see you at the, not this year's Army-Navy game, but next year's Army-Navy game is in Philadelphia. And I got to say, Philadelphia, I make jokes about Philadelphia because I'm in D.C. and it's the law we have to. But that city shines like a beacon on the weekend of the Army-Navy game. I love that town that day. Randy in Knoxville, Tennessee, wants to pick up the thread on gain of function. Go ahead, Randy. Thanks for calling in. You're on O'Connor and Company.
0: Hey, thanks, Larry. Yeah, you know, if I could preface it, I don't understand about these presidential pardons of crimes in the future that have not been committed yet. You know, what does that mean? Like Fauci could come out with a machine gun and mow people down and he's covered for the rest of his life.
16: No, and Randy, thanks. Let me, because that's sort of misrepresented sometimes. It's not crimes that he might commit. It's crimes that he might be charged with in the future. In other words, it's crimes that he's already committed that someone might bring charges against him in the future, not crimes that he might commit in the future. In other words, anything that he did, if he jaywalked the day after he got that pardon, he can be arrested and he can be tried for that. So it's not for something he committed. It's for something that someone may bring against him for what he did in the past. Does that make sense?
0: Yeah, and I appreciate you clarifying that. Now I'm fixed up. I look at, just like your last caller from Philly said, he helped our adversary, China, procure a weapon of mass destruction. Now, that is what I think is a crime against humanity, and it brings me to the Nuremberg trials, where we hung and imprisoned Nazis for committing crimes against humanity. And I think, and what Rand Paul, what you were just talking about, it looks to me, with him disobeying the orders of previous presidents, he did this for profit, for money that those Chinese commies gave him. Charge him with crimes against humanity, just like the Philly guy just said. He's responsible for the death of millions.
16: Randy in Knoxville, thank you, friend. I appreciate the call. And I got to say, my dear friend Julie Gunlock, who is the co-host of this program, she's on medical leave right now. She is smiling right now if she's listening, because she saw this drumbeat of, let's, live and let live. Let's let bygones be bygones. You know, we're just going to forgive and move on. It was the fog of war. Mistakes were made, but we want to move forward. That was the drumbeat that we heard coming out of COVID when the truth started to come out. And Julie Gunlock said, no, we want revenge. We will not forget what you put us through. We will not forget what you put our children through. We will not forget. More of RFK Jr. last night. Here is clip 9, speaking with Laura Ingraham.
18: Well, he's working at Georgetown, I believe, or got some position at Georgetown. What do you say to Georgetown University tonight?
19: Well, I say read the diaries. And then you asked about the possibility of him actually facing justice.
18: He's a professor there.
19: He's going to testify in front of Rand Paul's committee this week. He has immunity against all of the things that he did prior to President Biden signing, or the electronic pen signing his pardon, but he could perjure himself now. Well, there are many things that he said that we know are lies, and Rand Paul presumably is going to ask him about those things. And if he lies again, then he could be subject to perjury prosecution.
16: Yeah, there are some that believe he's still subject to perjury prosecution for what he's already lied about under oath. The only thing that's keeping him from being prosecuted from that is this pardon. And you just heard Laura Ingraham say that there's no legal distinction between an auto pen pardon and a hand signed pardon. I'd love to test that. She may be right. I mean, she's got a law degree. I think she clerked with Justice Thomas, if I remember right. So she knows the law. But let's test that out. As of now, that's a legal theory that's never been tested. You see, to get an auto pen pardon, you would think that there would have to be some level of paperwork that was executed, that there was some check and balance, that you can. I've got a good idea. The best way to test whether that auto pen pardon was exactly what the President of the United States wanted to get done, and that the President of the United States, just instead of signing the pardon himself, told his staff to use the auto pen, which is funny because the President did sign one pardon by hand and didn't use the auto pen. That was the pardon for his son, Hunter Biden. But at the time, the President of the United States, Joe Biden, were told he was fully informed, fully aware, of completely sound mind, and all the I's were dotted and the T's were crossed. And time for him to sign the pardon, and he just said, you know what, use the auto pen for it. Is a great way to determine if that's the case. Let's bring the President in as well and have him testify about his knowledge and state of mind with the use of the auto pen. That would be good. He's great under oath. 855-784-4255.
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16: We'll take more of your calls in a moment, and a little bit more on Anthony Fauci and tomorrow's hearing. I love all the calls that I'm seeing on the board. Radu in Potomac, who's a longtime listener on WMAL, and he says he doesn't care about Fauci or what happened. He wants to know if we're getting out of Iran and if supermarket prices are going down. Radu, I appreciate it, and I love you, brother. And you're right. That's all important stuff. We have a lot of time all morning long. We talk about a lot of different topics. We care about this. And I think by the energy that we're getting from callers all across the country, a lot of people care about it. The fact that the media is ignoring the story is, to me, a big red flag that it's huge. And ultimately, you're right. I mean, if we just cared about people getting reelected, we would be beating the drum on getting out of Iran and getting supermarket prices down. And I do care about people getting reelected and about the majority. I think that we've displayed that. The problem is that's not the entirety of our job here. Our job is to talk about things that other people aren't talking about, especially if it impacts our lives. And if there's no justice coming out of COVID-19, if there's no justice coming out of what the government did to us, if people don't pay a price, then just get ready for the next time it's going to happen. And that's part of what we do here, too. We really do try to speak truth to power, and there's no one as powerful, clearly, as Anthony Fauci, who still holds sway over these people. So I respectfully disagree, but I appreciate you chiming in. This is our final 4 days now for our Food for the Poor campaign, and that means these are the last chances to hop on over to LarryOShow.com, click on the Give Food banner, and bless children and families in many countries throughout our hemisphere. Ed Rain is the president and CEO of Food for the Poor, and he says his team has been humbled by your generosity so far.
5: We work in 20 countries in the Caribbean and Latin America, and people who have no other resources except the incredible generosity of typically Americans who, you know, time and time again, you know, really just give from the bottom of their heart and through their love for thy neighbor. And so this is a faith-based organization, and through our church networks in all these countries, we're able to get the aid to where it needs to be.
16: These are people of deep abiding faith at Food for the Poor, and they take their mission seriously. They take their charge from Scripture and from our Lord seriously to help those in most need. So if you can join them, if you can help them as well and take up that mission, just $80 feeds two starving children nutritious meals twice a day for an entire year. Imagine that. Imagine going to bed at night after your $80 donation knowing that you just fed two starving children for an entire year. Just go to LarryOShow.com, click on that banner at the top of the page. It's LarryOShow.com. That's the show page. And then click that banner at the top of the page. Thank you for that. Let's do Anita in Virginia, listening on WMAL. Good morning, Anita. Thanks for tuning in here to O'Connor and Company. What do you think of Anthony Fauci and what needs to happen here?
6: Good morning, Larry. Thanks for taking my call. With regard to Dr. Fauci, you know, the International Criminal Court has been in the news recently thanks to Mandani's obsession with Netanyahu. And because Fauci's guidance affected the guidance that other public health officials gave to their people around the world, he has the deaths of millions of other people on his hands. And the other thing is that he has never once, that I'm aware of, even remotely hint to that. Well, it was in the early days. We were still trying to figure things out.
16: Yeah.
6: He is absolutely 100% positive that his advice from day one till now was spot on perfect. And the other point is that my understanding is that his attorneys were pestering the Biden administration up until the time Trump was sworn in for a pardon. So what does that tell you about his sense of guilt?
16: That Anita, straight marks across the board. You're right about all of it. And by the way, you're right. I mean, he may try that. He may try, oh, you know, it was early and we didn't know what we were dealing with. But his own notes in his own diary contradict that. He knew exactly what he was dealing with. He was talking to his counterpart, Dr. Gao, over in China at the time, the person who heads China's version of the CDC. This is in January of 2020, before most people had ever heard about this virus, and a full 2 months before he recommended the lockdown. So that's not going to fly. And

0: shut down our nation. And so here it was in 2022 when we learned a lot more about what went on. Listen.
1: I wonder if you would recommend locking down schools if you had to do it all over again.
2: Well, you know, again, it's first of all, I didn't recommend locking anything down. You're asking me questions.
0: Didn't recommend locking anything down. Funny, because here's a diary entry from March of 2020. I spoke with Bill de Blasio, mayor of New York City, and convinced him, based on what I was saying publicly in my conversations tonight, to close the New York City schools. I went on to tell him he should close the bars and restaurants in New York City as well. So there he is 2 years later doing media saying, I never shut anything down. I just spoke to the science. But in his own diaries, he brags about how he convinced the mayor of New York to shut down the schools. 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
6: Fox News, I'm Ted Lindner. President Trump traveling to Michigan Monday, visiting a General Motors facility in the battleground state of Michigan. Retouted the success of the auto industry under his administration.
7: There are more Americans working today in the United States of America than at any time in history. How about that? That's a stat that's hard to beat.
6: Labor economists continue to warn that persistent import levies continue to promote broader consumer affordability concerns. And demonstrators gathered in D.C. to protest Israeli Prime Minister Benjamin Netanyahu, who's expected to visit the White House later this morning to meet with President Trump. They're set to discuss more about the ongoing war against Iran. The meeting set for 11 a.m. America's listening to Fox News.
8: 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A chance of showers today after an overnight low of 68. Expect high of 92 today in the Prescott Quad Cities with a high of 93 tomorrow. 74 for your overnight low in Cottonwood in the Verde Valley with a high today of 103 and 104 on Wednesday. 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
10: 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I'm Marie Hart.
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15: heard the news on our local affiliates across the O'Connor and Company Salem News Network. And right here on our flagship station, WMAL, in your nation's capital. Good morning. Larry O'Connor here in the Relief Factor Studios. You just heard the news. How much of it had to do with the Fauci diaries and the continued revelations that we're learning about the deceit and the narcissism and the egomania and the notations, the private notations that had the running death count every day of how many people died and how many people's lives were ruined by this virus that he knew full well the origins of. And then immediately talking about how he helped Barbara Streisand figure out how to use Alexa and had dinner with Jake Tapper. How much of the news that you just heard focused on that? And if you go up to Morning Joe or maybe to CNN, whatever they're calling their morning show, George Stephanopoulos is ignoring this story this morning on Good Morning America. We are not. Also coming up in the next hour, we're going to take a break, talk to Dr. Matthew Spaulding, our continued conversation with Hillsdale College about America's founding and the revolution. Also, Linda McMahon, Secretary of Education, will be joining us in our 8 o'clock hour. You're going to want to hear that, too. But joining us right now, friend of the program, president of American Commitment, Phil Kirp. And Phil, I saw these diaries get released by Senator Rand Paul. You were one of the first people I thought of because you were very early on social media looking at the numbers, looking at the data, and recognizing that things just didn't make sense. Good morning. Thanks for joining us.
16: Yeah, good morning, Larry. My pleasure. You know, it's pretty amazing because, as you recall, we had a lot of very sophisticated data analysis tools and data sets to figure out what was going on, you know, with the viral dynamics. And, you know, I made fun of people who were just looking at the case count charts because it was so simplistic and told you so little compared to the syndromic surveillance and the hospital utilization, a lot of the other things that we developed. And then you look at Fauci's diary, and what does he post? The case count charts.
15: Yeah.
16: He had he was using the same thing as like the TV hype people who had no idea what was going on.
15: Yeah.
16: I mean, it's kind of amazing.
15: Yeah, it was like he was the production assistant doing the Chiron on CNN to give you just the running case count.
16: Well,
15: data.
16: He did of course have a wonderful dinner at the Tapper residence. I think I want to say November 2020 or October 2020. And D.C. was kind of still in lockdown then, if you recall. So he's going over to the Tapper's house, and, you know, they're having a great old time. And I think restaurants were on outdoor seating only at the time he's over at Jake's house.
15: Yeah. I'm sure they ate on the patio. But no, you're 100% right. He's dining with the Tappers and trashing Donald Trump behind his back. While the rest of us, you know, they were convincing us that we couldn't do a regular election and people couldn't stand in line at a polling place because it would violate social distancing. So, of course, that allowed for ubiquitous mail-in ballots and drop boxes, and we know the rest of that story. So, Phil, looking back now and seeing these diaries and seeing what he did know and what his focus was, first of all, you've got to feel some extra level of vindication if you didn't already have it, because you were being criticized quite a bit of being anti-science and wanting grandma to get killed.
16: Yeah, there are a couple things in the diaries that I found, you know, kind of personally gratifying. One is that he claims personal credit for convincing de Blasio to close the schools in New York City. He says he talked directly with him, convinced him to close the schools. And he also takes personal credit for convincing the state of California to close the schools. He says he talked to Newsom's chief of staff or some other high Newsom person, convinced them to do that. And, of course, he was going around. When we won the schools debate, which we did, and it was tough, he was saying he had nothing to do with it. Remember? Oh, I don't know. There was the states. I had nothing to do with it. I didn't tell anyone to close the schools. Then we read his diary. Yeah, I convinced them. That was me. I personally convinced
15: them.
16: I'm a wonderful person. So that was big. The other thing, although I got to say I'm a little jealous, I'm going to take a little credit, but I'm a little jealous. He does say at one point in there, I told the White House, you have to shut up Stephen Moore. And I'm like, Steve, you're in the diaries, and I'm not. This is terrible. But, you know, I was, of course, you know, one of the main editors on the Unleash Prosperity newsletter, which still exists and is wonderful. People should get it at unleashprosperity.com. It's free every weekday.
15: It is.
16: It goes out under Steve's name, but I was one of the main contributors, and I'm still one of the main contributors. So I think, you know, when he says Stephen Moore, I take a little bit of personal credit there as well. But, isn't that amazing? I told the White House to shut up Stephen Moore.
15: That is great.
16: Wow, okay. He was aware of what we were doing.
15: Phil Kirpin is the president of American Commitment, and yes, he does do that Unleashing Prosperity newsletter with Stephen Moore, both sort of the Abbott and Costello of American Commitment, but in a serious way. you talk about the schools. You were pretty early on looking at the numbers and also comparing it to other countries and recognizing that miraculously with this virus, and again, I'm not downplaying the seriousness of the virus. People's lives were shattered. They got sick. People died. It's horrible. Our young people miraculously were immune from that. And we saw that pretty early. It was May or June when the numbers were coming in saying, guys, if you're under 17, you might get it, but you're not going to die from it. So there was no rationale for keeping the schools closed. And yet our schools remained closed, Phil.
16: In many, many parts of the U.S. And it was very uneven, of course, because, you know, you had some places that defied Fauci. And in fact, there are a lot of diary entries attacking Governor Ron DeSantis for not listening to Fauci.
15: Yep.
16: And, of course, you know, he wears that as a point of pride, as he should.
15: I'd love to ask you about this, and you pointed it out yesterday on your social media platform, at Kirpin, with a K, on X, June 18th, 2020. Now, this is, what, 3 months after 15 days to slow the spread. We know, based on these diary entries, by the way, that in mid-April, after Easter, Trump was screaming behind the scenes in the Oval Office at Burks, at Fauci, saying that they had ruined the economy and ruined the country. Trump was desperate to get things back open, and he kept pressing to get things back open. In June of 2020, Fauci admitted privately to Burks that viral transmission was mostly unaffected by the lockdown. So they knew in June, probably earlier, that the lockdown was not having an effect on social transmission, viral transmission. And yet they maintained that we still had to stay shut down. Why would he do that, Phil Kirpin? Why?
16: You know, that's one of the most interesting diary entries, that June entry, because it says it's actually a back and forth with Burks, and they're both kind of like, yeah, I don't know, this is weird. We do these lockdowns, it makes no difference to this transmission curve. It seems to, you know, I don't know what's going on. And they sort of have this exchange where they're so close to getting it that the lockdowns are ineffective. And then, of course, they go on for years pretending they have no doubt in their mind, telling everyone confidently that it, you know, works every time. You have to lock down whenever they're saying, you know, whenever the curve goes up. And so, you know, they kind of had this moment, at least, where they said, wait a second, everything we're saying doesn't seem to be true. And then I don't know how they reconvinced themselves after that, because there was no evidence to support it, but they just, you know, there's just that one time where they say, wait a second, this doesn't seem to work.
15: It's clear that Dr. Fauci was not a fan of President Donald Trump. It was clear that they had a lot of tension behind the scenes. It's clear that Trump wanted to fire him, but he couldn't because of the media fallout, because people were still lighting candles as if Fauci was a saint and the only rational voice in the White House, and we know now it was quite the opposite. Is it possible that Fauci continued to push for the shutdown of our economy, the shutdown of our schools, making people's lives miserable for political purposes? I mean, this is a guy who has survived through, what, six presidencies and kept his cushy job in the federal government, a very well-paid job. Maybe he wanted Trump out. Maybe getting Trump out through the chaos that he was recommending meant he had more job security and more income.
16: Well, he certainly seemed very happy about the election outcome, because remember, the diaries cover the election period, and so, you know, we see in there that he's in regular contact with Ron Klain, of course, who was on the campaign and then became the chief of staff under Biden, and you know, he happily lied for them too, because he was saying, oh, I don't talk to the campaign, and he even writes the diary, you know, I've been saying I have nothing to do with the campaign, you know, even though I'm advising them, but you know, I don't want anyone to know. Until Biden himself said that I was advising him, so now I confirmed it. So we don't know. We don't have different stories. I mean, that's a paraphrase, but there's an entry that basically says exactly that. So I mean, there's no question that his political preference was with Biden. Yeah, I mean, I don't know that he had any political motivation behind his recommendations, because he seems totally confident in every crazy thing he says, even after he admits privately that he might be wrong. I mean, there's also very early on where he's got people, you know, everyone telling him contact tracing doesn't work. And he's like, hi, everyone's telling me it doesn't work. I mean, but then, of course, you know, he didn't stop recommending it.
15: Right.
16: So, and the other thing that's amazing, Larry, almost every day he has, you know, so-and-so said I'm a wonderful person. There was this great cover, this great profile of me. This famous person called me. I mean, it's so narcissistic. It's incredible.
15: Well, and that leads us to the media coverage. Just got a minute in this segment, Phil Kirpin, but what do you make of the media blackout on this? It is remarkable that nobody with editorial judgment on our major networks or in our major papers sees the newsworthiness of this story.
16: well, it's kind of pathetic, but, you know, there's actually been very little coverage of how many things were wrong during COVID just because people don't want to think about it. They want to just, like, move on and pretend it didn't happen. So I think that's part of what's happening here. But, of course, they also want to protect Fauci because that protects them and the way they covered him and everything that happened. And so, you know, they have no interest, I think, in coverage that would make them look bad as well.
15: Phil Kirpin, American Commitment. Appreciate you. It's good to see that you were right all along. It's got to be a good moment and a little vindication. And I'm sorry Steve Moore got all the attention, though. I'm sure he wanted to shut you up, too.
16: Thanks, Larry.
15: That is Phil Kirpin, American Commitment. He's right about that. Unleash Prosperity. It's a great newsletter. 855-784-4255. If Joe Biden has to testify about that auto pen pardon, well, it might sound a little like his tapes of his biography work that he did with his ghostwriter. We'll give you some insight into those newly released audio next.
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0: 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Gary McNamara and Eric Harley talk about everything from politics to social issues and news of the day. 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
1: Tomorrow, Anthony Fauci will be under oath. And it seems like he needs to either admit that he lied under oath previously, but he's got a pardon to cover him. Or he needs to just take the fifth. But if he lies again, well, the pardon isn't going to help him out. That said, let's discuss that pardon for a second, because this pardon is utilizing an auto pen, which means if you charge him with a crime and he claims, no, you can't charge me with a crime, I have a pardon. Which, by the way, is going to be really interesting. Instead of him saying, you can't charge me with a crime because I'm innocent. No, he'll just say, I have a pardon. It's fine. I guess that's what a smart lawyer would do. But then you can challenge the validity of the auto pen pardon, which has not been challenged at any time. This is the first time we've ever had pardons signed with an auto pen, and it's never been challenged in court. We're just assuming that a judge will accept the auto pen pardon. The best way to get to the bottom of the intent behind the auto pen pardon, because see, the administration could say, listen, we have no proof that the president actually approved this pardon. So we got to bring the president in here to testify. And, of course, if he's under cross-examination, it might not go well for the man, because it's Joe Biden, after all. It might sound a little like this. You know, last time he was questioned under oath was the Robert Hur deposition, when there was an investigation into his handling of classified documents post-vice presidency. It didn't go well for him. You'll remember Robert Hur said, yeah, we can't bring charges against him because he has no memory. He's incompetent to stand trial. At the same time, he was claiming he was competent to be president for four more years, let alone four more hours. Well, last night, the tapes of him interacting with his autobiographer, his ghostwriter, were released by the House Judiciary Committee. And you talk about smoking guns everywhere. Here's just a quick sample.
2: And then next thing you have here.
1: All right, so that's Joe Biden with his classic mumble in 2017, telling his autobiographer as he's looking through paperwork. Next we have here, this is classified. That's Joe Biden admitting on tape that he is illegally in possession of classified documents. You remember when they raided Donald Trump's home in Mar-a-Lago as a former president of the United States, who had the authority to actually declassify documents as he took them out of the White House, as he says that he did? That's Joe Biden, who was only a vice president, admitting that he has classified documents. And he was sharing them, by the way, with his autobiographer. We've got more of those tapes that we'll share with you coming up in a bit. But this is all part of the grand scam of the Biden presidency and what went on behind the scenes in 2020 to undermine the Trump presidency and the Trump campaign. And in so doing, our children, our grandparents, our brothers and sisters who suffered from COVID-19 or from the vaccine, they were collateral damage. Eggs had to be broken to make that omelet. And I, for one, am not ready to just walk away and let bygones be bygones. I still think every single elected official who wants to ascend to higher office should be judged based on how they conducted themselves during the pandemic. Andrew Cuomo's career is over now, partly because of that. Gavin Newsom's career should be over because of that. And there are some governors who should be elevated and celebrated because of their conduct during the pandemic. 855-784-4255. Phil in Philly, listening on WNTP, The Answer. Go ahead, Phil. You're next up on O'Connor & Company. Good morning.
3: Good morning, Larry. I think America needs to brace themselves that regarding Fauci, that 50 former intelligence agents are going to sign a letter saying that his diaries are classic Russian disinformation.
1: Oh, Phil. I wish you were joking, but I could see that happening, man.
3: Hey, Larry, real quick on the Sayback. This isn't about saving America's voting system. This is about saving American lives. It's always been our men and women that meet communist and terrorist aggression around the world. Now it's here. This is about saving American lives, because it's going to spill over to that. John Thune needs to grow a set and get this done, or vote him out and put somebody in that's going to do it.
1: Thank you, Phil. I know I've been highly critical of the majority leader, Mr. Thune, and the president had some things to say about him coordinating the machinations of the SAVE Act and trying to get those votes. We're going to share that with you coming up in a bit, too, Phil. Thank you for that, though. But I do real fast on the SAVE Act. We were told that they don't have the votes. You know, there are 49 co-sponsors to the SAVE Act in the Senate. 49 senators in addition to Mike Lee, the sponsor. That means they have 50 votes right now for the SAVE Act. They claimed that they couldn't get it past the filibuster because you need 60. But with the reconciliation package, you've got the votes. So I'm not quite sure what the holdup is. 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Coming up next, more of the Biden autobiography, classified document tapes, and more of your calls on O'Connor and Company.
4: Fox News, I'm Ted Lindner. President Trump traveling to Michigan Monday, visiting a General Motors facility in the battleground state of Michigan. Retouted the success of the auto industry under his administration.
5: There are more Americans working today in the United States of America than at any time in history. How about that? That's to me, that's a stat that's hard to beat.
4: Labor economists continue to warn that persistent import levies continue to promote broader consumer affordability concerns. And demonstrators gathered in D.C. to protest Israeli Prime Minister Benjamin Netanyahu, who's expected to visit the White House later this morning to meet with President Trump. They're set to discuss more about the ongoing war against Iran. The meeting's set for 11 a.m. America's listening to Fox News.
6: 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A chance of showers today after an overnight low of 68. Expect high of 92 today in the Prescott Quad Cities with a high of 93 tomorrow. 74 for your overnight low in Cottonwood in the Verde Valley with a high today of 103 and 104 on Wednesday. 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

0: cover that because he's had patients here in Dallas.
1: Agreed. 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Hand it over to the doctors to do the questioning. We shall see. Keep it here. We've got more coming up, including Linda McMahon, Secretary of Education, in the next hour. 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
9: News. I'm Gianna Jalosi. President Zelensky of Ukraine is going to be in Washington today, making the case that Russia is helping Iran. Fox's Jennifer Griffin.
10: Ukraine says it struck an Iranian ship in the Caspian Sea that was carrying military cargo, highlighting the growing Russia-Iran partnership and eliciting anger from Iran's foreign minister.
9: Israeli Prime Minister Benjamin Netanyahu is going to be in town, too.
11: The pair are expected to discuss the war in Iran and the next steps forward in this conflict. We know the New York Post reports that Netanyahu will share intelligence with the president about Pickaxe Mountain next to the Natanz nuclear facility.
9: That's Fox's Trey Ingston, Tel Aviv. Both Zelensky and Netanyahu will attend a funeral today for the late Senator Lindsey Graham at Washington National Cathedral. It's the start of 2 days of services with a burial tomorrow in Graham's home state of South Carolina. 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
12: Thanks for making the Talk of the Quad Cities KQ&A your choice for your early Tuesday. A chance of showers today after an overnight low of 68. Expect high of 92 today in the Prescott Quad Cities with a high of 93 tomorrow. 74 for the overnight low in Cottonwood in the Verde Valley with a high today of 103 and 104 on Wednesday. 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
15: 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Whew. Get that out. And we're in the Relief Factor studio. Joining us now is the Dean of the Van Andel Graduate School of Government and Kirby Professor in Constitutional Government at Hillsdale College, Dr. Matthew Spaulding. It's our semi-regular visit with Dr. Spaulding to discuss our American founding. Good morning, Dr. Spaulding. Good to talk with you.
13: Good morning. Good to talk to you.
15: I feel like, you know, it's like when last we spoke, we were giving this sort of chronological look back of what happened 250 years ago. Because sadly, I think a lot of media outlets certainly celebrated the 4th of July, but they think that that's the beginning, middle, and end of the story.
13: Well, there's this notion, you know, we had this little thing called the Declaration, then there's a little war in the middle, and then also we had the Constitution. Is that these things kind of, you know, leap out of the head like some, you know, god coming from Zeus's forehead,
15: right,
13: or something. This is one of the problems with history nowadays is, a lot of times we actually don't tell the chronology, the story. We just have maybe particular little facts in our brains, but we don't know what kind of ties them together. There's nothing that makes them intelligible for us.
15: Well,
13: and that's a problem here. That's a problem generally with how we as a nation, as among academics, but popularly tell history.
15: I think part of that is because of the wokeification of history and in academia, and we saw it play out in that questioning on Capitol Hill last week of the woman running the Smithsonian part of American history. I want to get your thoughts on the Smithsonian and what's going on there with the administration's efforts to actually get back to history.
13: Sure.
15: But before we do that, where we last left off, it was the beginning of the Battle of Long Island. Tell me about what was happening in New York right now, end of July, and what Washington's forces were facing.
13: So part of it is we want to follow that story, and, you know, just to allude to what we were talking earlier, remember, Larry, we've actually got a lot of things here to celebrate for the next several years. You know, the war began in 1775, so a year ago, Washington was the commander-in-chief, and we won't get a constitution until 11 years from now.
15: Yeah.
13: So there's a lot of things that happened between now and then. But to your point, the Declaration of Independence, July 4th, that becomes known pretty quickly and starts spreading. But Washington, after he had chased the British out of Boston in 1775, spring of 76, he's moved his troops to New York. He's anticipating that will be the attack. And indeed, turns out he's right. And he's reporting to the Continental Congress, which is in Philadelphia, information he's receiving, a massive naval presence of British in Halifax, Nova Scotia. And then it turns out they've left Nova Scotia and they're heading south. And June 28th, 29th, which is, say, just a few days ago, they in 1776, they had spotted those ships off of Sandy Hook, which is outside of New York's harbor. And on July 2nd, the same day they vote for independence, they're landing on Staten Island. And so this period right now, he's getting ready for an imminent invasion, which, by the way, the British military in 1776, because they're a sea power, was the most advanced country in the world for amphibious invasions. And that will turn out to be the largest amphibious invasion in world history prior to World War II. And he's preparing for it. And so he's sitting there at the tip of Manhattan, seeing these ships arrive. In some, literally, you could see them across the harbor, the tall warships, the 66-gun warships.
15: Yeah.
13: And he's seeing these ships arrive, 100 now, 30 the next day, 40 the next day. There'll be some 400 British ships arriving to deposit troops. There'll eventually be about 32,000 British troops, including 1,000, 8,000 Hessians. And Washington maybe has 10,000. And he's supposed to defend New York.
15: And do we have a navy of any kind at this point?
13: No, we have nothing. We have absolutely nothing. Indeed, the British at one point about now send a couple of warships into the harbor and up the Hudson River, right in front of the Americans based on Manhattan, and they can't do a thing about it. Not only do we have no navy, but we don't have any serious artillery or cannons to threaten those ships. This is always one of the weaknesses throughout the Continental Army, but also throughout the Revolutionary War. Until the very end, we have no naval presence, which also points to why Washington was extremely interested in getting the French involved. The French, of course, who hate the British, so that wasn't necessarily that hard. But what he wanted was the French Navy. Because if he had access to a Navy, we might actually have a war in our hands. But right now, he's preparing for this invasion of Long Island, which is ultimately going to start August 1st and moving towards the 22nd when they have a massive landing on Long Island, the beginnings of the formal war of Long Island. He's preparing, completely unprepared to in numbers, artillery, firepower. He doesn't know what landing. He thinks they're going to land on Manhattan. They actually land on Long Island. He has no Navy. So this points to the complete and utter unpreparedness of these rebels, if you will, who want to go to war and defend New York. He's been instructed by the Continental Congress, you got to defend the city.
15: Well, anyone who's been to Manhattan, at the tip of Manhattan, where you get that beautiful vista of the Statue of Liberty and the harbor and the Verrazano Narrows Bridge, that's Battery Park. There's a fortress there and cannons and everything. Was that there at the Revolutionary War time? At what point did they have any defensive armaments there to be able to fend off this attack?
13: They have light armaments. None of the fortress, the structure that's built there now, comes later. They don't have time to build these, you know, kind of stone fortresses. They might have some cannons, but they're, you know, a few here and there, and they're hard to move around.
15: As a British colony, they didn't really need a lot of defenses because there weren't a whole lot of foreign powers who could actually threaten these British colonies on the other side of the Atlantic. I guess the Spanish Armada, I guess, or the French Navy, as you mentioned, but they were too busy fighting with each other over in Europe, right?
13: That's right, and you got to remember. So the French have lost the French Indian War, which ended in 1763. So the French are completely out of the picture.
15: Yeah.
13: Now they've been. This is a kind of a background piece for a future conversation. But the French, of course, hate the British, and they've been itching to get back in the fight. They've been rebuilding the French Navy, but essentially the British control the seas. They control the seas, which means they control the coastlines, the harbors. No one can touch them. They can do whatever they want.
15: And could I ask you, as Washington is seeing this, he knows that, you know, this is going to be an uphill fight and they don't really have the defenses. What's Congress doing at this point? Are they sort of high-fiving each other? Hey, we signed the Declaration. Let's all just hang out and go to the pub. Or do they recognize that they now have to start to get to work?
13: Well, they recognize the problem. They put a lot of this on Washington's shoulders. They're demanding things. So, for instance, they say you have to defend New York City at all costs. They want him to defend places. And New York City, against that kind of an invasion force, is literally impossible. And he's got troops on Manhattan, on Long Island. He's got troops farther up Manhattan as backup in case he has to escape or fight a rearguard action, because British ships could go up the Hudson River and get him from behind. So he's thinking militarily. They're thinking we got to protect New York. They want to protect everywhere.
15: Yeah.
13: And what Washington realizes pretty quickly is that the Continental Congress has done their thing. Now I, George Washington, really represent America as a practical matter. The Army, the Continental Army, is the cause, which means the survival of his army is the most important thing. So what we start seeing with this battle of Long Island, because he's completely outgunned, on Long Island, they outmaneuver his troops. They do a huge sweeping attack around the back. He comes up and has to defend himself, and he starts escaping. He starts retreating. Well, that's because his objective was not to defend New York or Manhattan, for that matter. Matter of fact, when he was over in Manhattan, getting out of Manhattan, he actually wanted to burn it down to prevent the British from having control of the harbor. He wants to defend the Continental Army, because the Continental Army can exist and survive over time. He can buy some time, maybe get the French involved, maybe get something else going. And the British will be at a disadvantage if they have to actually go out and find Washington and his army and try to defeat him in the interlands.
15: Well, that battle went on for about a month, and Washington's retreat at the end of August of 1776, actually, you don't think about it a lot, but that retreat ended up being one of the most strategically important retreats of the entire war. If he hadn't had such an effective and stealthy retreat, He wouldn't have been able to live on to fight for the next couple of years and win this war ultimately. Dr. Spaulding stays with us. More to discuss with him about our founding 250 years ago and why you're not hearing this, not just in classrooms, but you're not hearing this kind of conversation at the Smithsonian Institute here in D.C. That's the whole point of the Smithsonian. We'll get to that next.
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31: 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Yavapai Plan, because Central Yavapai Metropolitan Planning Organization was never going to fit nicely on a t-shirt anyway.
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15: 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He's the dean of the Van Andel Graduate School of Government. When you're interested in getting an advanced degree, a master's of, is it a master's of arts in government, Dr. Spaulding?
2: It's MA in government, yes.
15: MA in government. You want to go to Hillsdale College. Not only were you going to get a real education about our nation and how it functions and some sort of understanding of the greatness of our entire system and our Constitution. Trust me, when you graduate with an MA from Hillsdale in D.C., you're not going to want to then do away with the Senate or the Electoral College or upend our entire free market, as you're seeing from a lot of these overeducated Marxists that are winning elections. But also, Dr. Spaulding, I always like to point out that you end up being a part of the growing Hillsdale Mafia in Washington, D.C. You
2: Correct.
15: Guys are Correct. Everywhere. Your tentacles reach far and wide.
2: Well, it turns out that people who know how to write and articulate and read and do the basic things that you do so well has an advantage in a world in which we discuss politics and ideas. So it's no coincidence there.
15: I assure you that when you have this degree from Hillsdale Van Andel right here in Washington, D.C., and you're going for a job interview, they see it on your resume. It matters. It makes a difference. It means
2: it
15: something. You can tell by all the people who are currently employed and getting stuff done on Capitol Hill and in the administration. And yes, even in the media. Dr. Spaulding, this conversation we're having about America's founding and about the heroism of our founders. Sadly, you don't just miss this in a public school. You're missing this in our Smithsonian Institute. Were you surprised at all to see the questioning last week on Capitol Hill with regard to the woman who's in charge of the American history portion of what the Smithsonian does and sort of the focus and emphasis on things that don't actually reflect our nation's founding,
2: yeah,
15: our nation's history?
2: Yeah, unfortunately, I wasn't that surprised. I had the report. I had reviewed it. I was testifying about it, so I'd gone through it with her. It is astounding and very and deeply disturbing. You know, this is the kind of stuff we've heard from the academics on the university campuses for some time, but now it's percolating down. It turns out that over a period of time, because we have all their internal reports and internal interpretation guidelines and all these things, this is all throughout the National Museum of American History, and the director was testifying, and she was put on the spot because she had to defend some of this stuff. So there's all sorts of controversial, edgy, particular exhibits. I mean, there's all sorts of there about gender. There's a harness for BDSM. There's little girls wondering about if they're going to grow their male parts. But it turns out there are all sorts of other things. Mickey Mouse is racist. P.T. Barnum's displays were all about white supremacy.
15: Yeah.
2: It just goes on and on and on. And she had the terriblest time defending that. Because those things do not seem to be part of the National Museum of American History. And this does get back to our earlier conversation. There are particular controversial pieces here, and we can get down in the weeds. And she had trouble defending those particulars, don't get me wrong. And those particulars, but that's evidence. That's the smoking gun, if you will, of the larger travesty here, the real transgression, the crime, if you will, which is they've killed American history. And to go back to our earlier conversation, what's not there is the story. There are all sorts of great historical artifacts there in addition to the BDSM harness and things like that.
15: Yeah.
2: You know, Lincoln's top hat and Jefferson's writing desk, the great American flag that inspired the national anthem. But there's nothing that holds those things together. Nothing connects them. They're a bunch of individual things that they interpret. In this case, they interpret them very radically and very problematically, and the other stuff just sits there. And there's no story putting them together.
15: Is this what historians are doing now? Is it the majority of them are sort of reimagining our history? They're calling it, and the crux of this questioning that we saw on Capitol Hill had to do with this thing called the MASA. It's Museum as Site for Social Action. That was the the sort of right. the outline that the Smithsonian sort of adopted and promoted.
2: Right.
15: Museums as site for social action. Is that what museums are for? Is it supposed to be compelling social action?
2: Well, so the general thing going on in history, which you see in the Academy, which I've tracked and followed for some time, and other people have written about, is what is called postmodernism, which is there are no historical facts. All we are, there's whatever we make of it. So it's all subjective. So you interpret history to use it.
15: Cultural Marxism,
2: and that's
15: sounds like
2: down
15: to me.
2: It's only in this report.
15: Yeah, you got to wipe out your history so that you can reinvent it and make it awful. Dr. Matthew Spaulding, we got to leave it there. But hold that thought. We'll catch up next time.
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4: News. I'm Gianna Gelosi. President Zelensky of Ukraine is going to be in Washington today, making the case that Russia is helping Iran. Fox's Jennifer Griffin.
5: Ukraine says it struck an Iranian ship in the Caspian Sea that was carrying military cargo, highlighting the growing Russia-Iran partnership and eliciting anger from Iran's foreign minister.
4: Israeli Prime Minister Benjamin Netanyahu is going to be in town, too.
6: The pair are expected to discuss the war in Iran and the next steps forward in this conflict. We know the New York Post reports that Netanyahu will share intelligence with the president about Pickaxe Mountain next to the Natanz nuclear facility.
4: That's Fox's Trey Kingston, Tel Aviv. Both Zelensky and Netanyahu will attend a funeral today for the late Senator Lindsey Graham at Washington National Cathedral. It's the start of 2 days of services with a burial tomorrow in Graham's home state of South Carolina. 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
7: 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A chance of showers today after an overnight low of 68. Expect high of 92 today in the Prescott Quad Cities with a high of 93 tomorrow. 74 for the overnight low in Cottonwood in the Verde Valley with a high today of 103 and 104 on Wednesday. 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
4: Fox News, I'm CJ Papa. Flag-draped casket will carry the remains of Lindsey Graham to the Capitol one final time.
5: They will honor him with a ceremony in the rotunda. Graham is neither lying in state or honor in the rotunda. His family preferred a private service. This is the first time Congress has honored someone in the rotunda without lying in state or honor.
4: Fox's Chad Pergram at the Capitol begins at 10 a.m. Eastern. President Trump, Israel's Prime Minister Benjamin Netanyahu, and Ukraine's leader Vladimir Zelensky all attending Graham's funeral later this afternoon. He died earlier this month at the age of 71. Now, the president is also meeting separately at the White House today with both of those leaders. Gas down a penny overnight. For a gallon of regular, $4.10, that from AAA. 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
7: Good morning. We're coming up on 2 minutes after 6 on this July 28th. Thanks for making KQ&A your choice for your Tuesday. I'm Bill Monroe. News This Hour, just ahead of the Brian Kilmeade Show, is brought to you by MTE Communications. 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
7: 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The Northern Arizona VA healthcare system is expanding ambulance services to meet the needs of Arizona veterans.
9: Last Friday, the system started using a VA-operated non-emergency ambulance to build on their existing medical transportation services. This in-house ambulance program works alongside contracted community partners to deliver faster and more reliable medical transportation for local veterans. System officials say that while the ambulance can't be used for 911 emergency calls, they can be used for taking veterans between the facility off of State Route 89 and other medical facilities.

0: facilities either locally or as far away as Phoenix or Tucson. The brand new ambulance is stationed in Prescott and operated by teams of VA paramedics. The service initially operates during peak transport hours Monday through Friday. There are plans to deploy a second ambulance later this year. I'm Marty Myers reporting.
1: In state news, Congresswoman Adelita Grijalva, Santa Cruz County supervisors, and Nogales city officials toured the Nogales Wash to look at damage from heavy rains and storms that heavily damaged the area earlier this month. The county has declared an emergency. The problems are attributed to infrastructure issues that Grijalva says have existed for years.
2: Part of the problem is the project is going to cost $30 million and they're approved for $10. And so what the result is we're going to utilize the $10 million, whatever way makes sense, which seems to be a lot of the band-aids that you're seeing.
1: Water flowing through the breaks in the wash reportedly contains sewage, posing a public health risk. The Nogales Wash runs north from Nogales, Sonora, Mexico, into Nogales, Arizona, before emptying into the Santa Cruz River. Nogales Mayor Jorge Maldonado pointed to a recent close call as evidence of the stake.
3: One of our streets on Hohokam got eaten up, and our 16-inch water line could have been very badly damaged.
1: The news is sponsored each morning at this time by MTE Communications. Stay tuned. 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KQNA News Time is 4 minutes after 6.
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1: Taking a look now at your KQNA weather, partly cloudy skies, light winds, and a chance of showers and thunderstorms today with mostly sunny skies, light winds, and a chance of showers tomorrow. 92 degrees today in the Prescott Quad Cities area with an overnight low of 69 and a high tomorrow of 93. 103 degrees today for Cottonwood in the Verde Valley with an overnight low of 72 and a high on Wednesday of 104. Your KQNA weather is brought to you each morning at this time by Cottonwood Area Transit. 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It's coming up on 6 minutes after 6. Have a great Tuesday. I'm Bill Monroe for the Talk of the Quad Cities, KQNA 99.9 FM in Prescott, 95.5 FM in Prescott Valley and Cottonwood, 1130 AM and everywhere by downloading the free AZ Hometown Radio app.
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3: Arizona News Audio. Jack Upchurch found guilty of the murder of Paul Clifford, who left his Pima County home Christmas Eve 2024, believing he was helping someone with car trouble. Clifford's body found next to a burning truck. A 61-year-old man found dead on the South Mountain hiking trail during an extreme heat warning. Phoenix Fire Captain Mike Johnson says people seem to be adhering to trail closures in extreme heat.
4: We have seen a decrease in the mountain rescues since we've had the trail closures. And, you know, they're there to keep people safe. That's our number one mission is life safety when it comes to the Phoenix Fire Department.
3: The Arizona Department of Public Safety lost a member of its K-9 team this month. Jack, which spokesman Bart Graves says died suddenly from an undiagnosed birth defect.
5: At just 18 months old, Jack had a bright future ahead of him with our K-9 unit. He was a valued member of the unit.
3: President Trump has endorsed Republican primary winner Alexander Colledon for Arizona Secretary of State. Connie Weber, Arizona News Audio.
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3: I'm Therese Crowley. Capitol Rotunda honors for the late GOP Senator Lindsey Graham, Air Force veteran and champion of the military. President Trump tells Fox and Friends.
4: He was a great guy. He was a great politician, actually. People don't understand he really was. He was able to bring people together.
3: Fox's Chad Pergram.
5: A hearse will bring Graham's flag draped casket here. It's one final visit for Graham to Capitol Hill. Graham is neither lying in state or honor in the rotunda. His family preferred a private service.
3: The Senate will honor Graham with a vote tonight for Russia's sanctions. Ukraine President Zelensky meets President Trump in the Oval about Russia this morning. And then Israel Prime Minister Netanyahu visits the Oval about Iran. The president reveals Senator Graham thought it was time to make a deal on Iran. All three attend the National Cathedral funeral this afternoon. Burial tomorrow in South Carolina. America's listening to Fox News.
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9: 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Good morning. It's Tuesday, July 28th. Up next, your local news and a check of the weather forecast. I'm Greg Paul, reporting for the Talk of the Quad Cities. KQNA News brought to you this hour by Salt and Pepper. The Yavapai County Board of Supervisors is preparing to adopt the primary property tax levies for fiscal year 2027.
10: During a special meeting yesterday, the board held a truth in taxation hearing on the tax levies. Budget manager Kevin Forbes explained those rates aren't going up this year.
11: The tax rates for Yavapai Primary and Library District will remain flat. There is a decrease in the tax rate for flood control, small decrease, so overall when you factor that in.
10: The rates are scheduled to be adopted during the Yavapai County Board of Supervisors' August 17th meeting. Vice Chair Nikki Check said she's pleased with how the budget process went.
12: Under a constrained environment, you know, both from the federal and state level, I think we've done an excellent job of being highly judicious, also really identifying priorities and having the leadership to move forward in those areas, like our rural services.
10: The board also adopted the final fiscal year 2027 budget, which totals more than $491 million, down from fiscal year 2026. I'm Bill Monroe reporting.
9: Drivers traveling in the Prescott downtown area should be aware of new four-way stop signs. These signs have been installed at the intersection of Goodwin and McCormick Streets. This was done ahead of the upcoming school year to improve safety for everyone using this busy area near Mile High Middle School, including students, families, school buses, pedestrians, and drivers. Prescott City officials are recommending anyone who travels through this intersection to be sure to watch for the new stop signs and crosswalks, slow down, and help keep everyone safe as drivers adjust to the new traffic pattern. Additional improvements, including permanent curb extensions and sidewalk enhancements, are planned for later this summer. Meanwhile, drivers on southbound I-17 should be aware of restrictions from 6 a.m. to 4 p.m. today through Thursday. Prescott National Forest officials will be taking advantage of recent wet weather.
6: Bradshaw Ranger District Fire Managers will be conducting prescribed pile burning in various locations. The hand piles are from recent hazardous fuel reduction and thinning projects. According

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4: Arizona News Audio. Jack Upchurch found guilty of the murder of Paul Clifford, who left his Pima County home Christmas Eve 2024, believing he was helping someone with car trouble. Clifford's body found next to a burning truck. A 61-year-old man found dead on the South Mountain hiking trail during an extreme heat warning. Phoenix Fire Captain Mike Johnson says people seem to be adhering to trail closures in extreme heat.
5: We have seen a decrease in the mountain rescues since we've had the trail closures. And, you know, they're there to keep people safe. That's our number one mission is life safety when it comes to the Phoenix Fire Department.
4: The Arizona Department of Public Safety lost a member of its canine team this month. Jack, which spokesman Bart Graves says died suddenly from an undiagnosed birth defect.
6: At just 18 months old, Jack had a bright future ahead of him with our canine unit. He was a valued member of the unit.
4: President Trump has endorsed Republican primary winner Alexander Colladan for Arizona Secretary of State. Connie Weber, Arizona News Audio.
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1: News. I'm CJ Pop. A tribute's underway for the longtime South Carolina Senator Lindsey Graham.
2: Ready, step.
1: Military Honor Guard bringing his remains into the U.S. Capitol Rotunda one final time. That's inside. Lawmakers from both sides of the aisle and Vice President J.D. Vance, the Graham family, are there. Later today, the funeral where President Trump will honor Graham. President Trump earlier on Fox and Friends describing the new reality for Iran.
3: Their air defense, it's gone. All of their radar is gone. Most of their weaponry is gone. Most of their manufacturing is gone.
1: President Trump is meeting with Ukraine's leader Volodymyr Zelensky at the White House, and then Israel's Prime Minister Benjamin Netanyahu. Both are going to the Graham funeral later this afternoon. America's listening to Fox News.
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5: 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Good morning. It's Tuesday, July 28th. Up next, your local news and a check of the weather forecast. I'm Greg Paul reporting for the Talk of the Quad Cities. KQNA News brought to you this hour by Prescott Preferred Chiropractic. The Yavapai County Board of Supervisors is one step closer to wrapping up the fiscal year 2027 budget process.
6: Yesterday, the board held a special session for consideration of the more than $491 million budget. Budget manager Kevin Forbes told the board how the final budget compares to the tentative budget that had been adopted.
7: There has been no change in expenditures since tentative. We could not increase expenditures. We can only do lateral adjustments. Since that July 1st date, there have been no changes.
6: Yavapai County Manager Phil Bourdon outlined the major projects contained in this year's budget.
8: Mayor, Village of Oak Creek, People's Valley, which is Weaver Mountain facility, and then there's an Ash Fork Seligman project. Those are the four capital projects that are identified in the rural area. And then the highest priority of the major projects was the Gurley Street remodel.
6: The fiscal year 2027 final budget was adopted unanimously. The Yavapai County Board of Supervisors held truth and taxation hearings on the budget as well as county tax levies. The levies, which aren't increasing, are scheduled to be adopted during the August 17th supervisors meeting. I'm Bill Monroe reporting.
5: A reminder to check on elderly family members and neighbors during hot weather conditions. Over the weekend, Cottonwood Police Dispatch received a call from a concerned family member. They were worried about an elderly relative who had been suffering in the intense heat because their air conditioning had stopped working. Officers responded to the home to check on the resident. It quickly became clear that the system needed professional repair. Cottonwood police officials reached out to Gettles High Desert Mechanical. Even though they were fully booked for several days due to the current heat wave, they responded within hours to make the necessary repairs. The Northern Arizona VA healthcare system is expanding ambulance services to meet the needs of Arizona's veterans.
9: Last Friday, the system started using a VA-operated non-emergency ambulance to build on their existing medical transportation services. This in-house ambulance program works alongside contracted community partners to deliver faster and more reliable medical transportation for local veterans. According to the system's officials, while the ambulance can't be used for 911 emergency calls, they can be used for taking veterans between the facility off Highway 89 and other medical facilities, either locally or as far as Phoenix or Tucson. The brand new ambulance is stationed in Prescott and operated by teams of VA paramedics. The service initially operates during peak transportation hours, Monday through Friday. There are plans to deploy a second ambulance later this year. I'm Lindsay Draper reporting.
5: In KQ&A Sports, the Arizona Diamondbacks dropped their third straight game, a 3-2 loss to the Pittsburgh Pirates in 10 innings yesterday afternoon. Game 2 against the Pirates is at 3 this afternoon, and all the live action can be heard right here on KQ&A.

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0: Meeting Israel's prime minister in the Oval Office next about Iran after a sit-down with Ukraine's President Zelensky over Russia. All three will attend Graham's funeral at National Cathedral this afternoon. The Senate will honor Graham tonight with a vote for Russia's sanctions. The senator just came back from Ukraine the night before he died, saying he could see them paving the way to peace. America's listening to Fox News.
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2: 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Good morning. It's Tuesday, July 28th. Up next, your local news and a check of the weather forecast. I'm Greg Paul reporting for the Talk of the Quad Cities. KQNA News brought to you this hour by Arizona Crown Center. The Yavapai County Board of Supervisors is preparing to adopt the primary property tax levies for fiscal year 2027.
3: During a special meeting yesterday, the board held a truth in taxation hearing on the tax levies. Budget manager Kevin Forbes explained those rates aren't going up this year.
4: The tax rates for Yavapai Primary and Library District will remain flat. There is a decrease in the tax rate for flood control, small decrease, so overall when you factor that in.
3: The rates are scheduled to be adopted during the Yavapai County Board of Supervisors' August 17th meeting. Vice Chair Nikki Check said she's pleased with how the budget process went.
5: Under a constrained environment, you know, both from the federal and state level, I think we've done an excellent job of being highly judicious, also really identifying priorities and having the leadership to move forward in those areas, like our rural services.
3: The board also adopted the final fiscal year 2027 budget, which totals more than $491 million, down from fiscal year 2026. I'm Bill Monroe reporting.
2: Drivers traveling in the Prescott downtown area should be aware of new four-way stop signs. These signs have been installed at the intersection of Goodwin and McCormick Streets. This was done ahead of the upcoming school year to improve safety for everyone using this busy area near Mile High Middle School, including students, families, school buses, pedestrians, and drivers. Prescott City officials are recommending anyone who travels through this intersection to be sure to watch for the new stop signs and crosswalks, slow down, and help keep everyone safe as drivers adjust to the new traffic pattern. Additional improvements, including permanent curb extensions and sidewalk enhancements, are planned for later this summer. Meanwhile, drivers on southbound I-17 should be aware of restrictions from 6 a.m. to 4 p.m. today through Thursday. Prescott National Forest officials will be taking advantage of recent wet weather.
6: Bradshaw Ranger District Fire Managers will be conducting prescribed pile burning in various locations. The hand piles are from recent hazardous fuel reduction and thinning projects. According to Prescott National Forest officials, smoke will be visible from multiple locations including Prescott, Prescott Valley, Chino Valley, Dewey-Humboldt, and surrounding areas. As nighttime temperatures cool, smoke may linger in drainages and valleys. In the interest of safety, drivers should slow down and turn on their headlights when they're encountering smoke on the roads. The purpose of this fuels reduction project is to help decrease the threat of high-severity, high-intensity wildfire to the public, nearby private property, and neighboring communities. I'm Lindsay Draper reporting.
2: 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Game 2 against the Pirates is at 3 this afternoon, and all the live action can be heard right here on KQNA. That's your news. I'm Greg Paul, reminding you to download the free AZ Hometown Radio mobile app and listen live to the Talk of the Quad Cities online at kqna.com.
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17: All right, big shout out to the team today. Greg Ebben, Sean McConnell, Roger Wicker Jr., Rick Locke, Garrett Jolly, Matt Zibel. Ricky Lopez is not here, so extra shout out to Greg and Sean, as well as Rick doing extra. Misty Callahan, John Cassio, Daniel West, all pitching in, doing vital stuff for the show. All right. Yeah, looking forward to that. Zelensky and Netanyahu today at the White House. So stay tuned to Breitbart.com throughout the day. We'll give you some updates on that. High stakes stuff. Also going on in Washington today is Lindsey Graham's funeral. The vice president spoke, and he had some really, I think, profound words about it. I'm going to share a cut of this that I caught on the Salem News X account. Cut 22, please. Do you have a 22? No? I guess not. Yeah, we'll get it. But he basically talks about how Graham has a curiosity for life. He's the type of person who loved every single person in the Senate, and that made him a unique person and inspiring to work around, which I think is very nice, because we are now in this tribal moment where if you don't agree with me on everything, then you cannot be my friend. And I think this has got to be relatively new, because I was not raised in that environment, and now it feels like we're there, and it's deeply unpleasant. And if we can use Lindsey Graham's memory as a way to start going away from that and going towards that we can agree to disagree, and we can still be friendly and social and get along and be interested in one another, not only despite our disagreements, because of our disagreements, the world will be a better place. All right, I promise some celebrity dunking. Okay, we got the clip. Let's do it.
18: Lindsey Graham loved people from all walks of life, I think in part because of the way that he grew up, because of the fact that he wasn't handed everything. He was fascinated in everybody. He was fascinated in the waitstaff in the Senate dining room. He was fascinated in the people who made the food. He was fascinated in the lowest staffer who had been hired 3 days earlier. He was fascinated by, of course, the very leadership of our country. He treated everybody the same because he was fascinated and he loved every single person in this chamber. And that's a great testament to the man.
17: It's really good. It's really interesting also for the vice president, because this is going to be his job if he runs for president, to unify a lot of the various coalitions on the right. He's uniquely in a position to do that, I think, to unify at least the conservative movement. And so I think that's a very good message for him. It's good positioning for him as well. All right, one of the least unifying people in the world is Alan Ritchson. He is an actor known for a show called Reacher, which I'm told is fun, but I've never seen it. I don't know what it is. But he's got a new film out, and he's making the podcast rounds. And we got a cut of him fantasizing about violence against President Trump and throwing Trump in jail and falsely calling President Trump a pedophile, essentially, which is slanderous, and Trump should sue him for it. He continues to do the podcast rounds and continues to say insane things. Let's play cut 9.
19: Look at the politics that we deal with right now. Like the White House is in ruins, of UFC cage on the lawn, and like, man, just do it. You just do it. And nobody says anything. And no consequences. Nobody asked. It wasn't done legally. There's no plan in place. Now you're asking for money to create a slide. It's like, what are we doing? And there's no consequences. And so I'm just supposed to let go of my resentment that this fucking guy is just raping the world that he lives in for whatever gain he personally can have. And I'm supposed to let that go. I think we should hold on to some of that anger so somebody gets Guy Ritchie'd and wakes up in a pool of their own teeth and blood.
17: Wakes up in a pool of their own teeth and blood. And then the host, that's a guy named Dax Shepard, another weirdo from Hollywood, just laughing maniacally at this. Oh, that's hilarious. Waking up in a pool of your teeth and blood. Good one, Alan Ritchson, star of Motor City. I pulled the box office stats on Ritchson's movie, and it opened wide last weekend. 1,600 theaters, $1.6 million box office. It's a video of me and Sean high-fiving would pull more than $1.6 million at the box office. Honestly, it's pathetic. No one cares about Alan Ritchson. And I'm told he's bipolar, so why are his handlers letting him go out there? If he's got mental health issues, and he certainly looks like he does, why is he podcasting? Why is he in forums that are unedited and unchecked or mildly edited? He sounds like a violent lunatic and should probably get visited by Secret Service based off of that. And he actually is a violent person. Recall there's a video of him beating up his neighbor, though there are reports that maybe the neighbor started it. But yeah, I would try to beat up a guy who's 270 and 9% body fat. Yeah, that sounds like a great idea for the neighbor. So very odd. And also just the stuff, he's so uninformed. It's he's upset about the ballroom. This is all over the White House ballroom. The White House in ruins. It's not in ruins. We're building a brand new ballroom that's going to be super safe. There's not many assassination attempts that could succeed. And there's going to be a military installation underneath that's necessary and needs to get updated. What's going on here? He doesn't know anything. And why do we care about him? I don't know, but I hope he keeps talking because I'm going to keep reporting on it for you, Breitbart.com and on the Alex Marlow Show. That's it for today. Go in peace to love and serve the Lord.
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28: News. I'm Gianna Gelosi. Lawmakers on both sides of the aisle are in Washington paying respects to the late Senator Lindsey Graham. Vice President J.D. Vance is one of them.
18: He saw that the Senate, at its very worst, could be a venue for character assassination. But because he loved people, he saw that the Senate, at its very best, could be a deliberative body geared towards persuading people.
28: Now, Ukrainian President Zelensky and Israeli Prime Minister Benjamin Netanyahu are attending the funeral service later today after separate meetings with President Trump on Iran.

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1: 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Good morning. It's Tuesday, July 28th. Up next, your local news and a check of the weather forecast. I'm Greg Paul, reporting for the Talk of the Quad Cities. 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The Yavapai County Board of Supervisors is one step closer to wrapping up the fiscal year 2027 budget process.
2: Yesterday, the board held a special session for consideration of the more than $491 million budget. Budget manager Kevin Forbes told the board how the final budget compares to the tentative budget that had been adopted.
3: There has been no change in expenditures since tentative. We could not increase expenditures. We can only do lateral adjustments. Since that July 1st date, there have been no changes.
2: Yavapai County Manager Phil Bordon outlined the major projects contained in this year's budget.
4: Mayor, Village of Oak Creek, People's Valley, which is Weaver Mountain facility, and then there's an Ash Fork Seligman project. Those are the four capital projects that are identified in the rural area. And then the highest priority of the major projects was the Gurley Street remodel.
2: The fiscal year 2027 final budget was adopted unanimously. The Yavapai County Board of Supervisors held truth and taxation hearings on the budget as well as county tax levies. The levies, which aren't increasing, are scheduled to be adopted during the August 17th supervisors meeting. I'm Bill Monroe reporting.
1: A reminder to check on elderly family members and neighbors during hot weather conditions. Over the weekend, Cottonwood Police Dispatch received a call from a concerned family member. They were worried about an elderly relative who had been suffering in the intense heat because their air conditioning had stopped working. Officers responded to the home to check on the resident. It quickly became clear that the system needed professional repair. Cottonwood Police officials reached out to Gettles High Desert Mechanical. Even though they were fully booked for several days due to the current heat wave, they responded within hours to make the necessary repairs. The Northern Arizona VA Healthcare System is expanding ambulance services to meet the needs of Arizona's veterans.
5: Last Friday, the system started using a VA-operated non-emergency ambulance to build on their existing medical transportation services. This in-house ambulance program works alongside contracted community partners to deliver faster and more reliable medical transportation for local veterans. According to the system's officials, while the ambulance can't be used for 911 emergency calls, they can be used for taking veterans between the facility off Highway 89 and other medical facilities, either locally or as far as Phoenix or Tucson. The brand new ambulance is stationed in Prescott and operated by teams of VA paramedics. The service initially operates during peak transportation hours, Monday through Friday. There are plans to deploy a second ambulance later this year. I'm Lindsay Draper reporting.
1: 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Game 2 against the Pirates is at 3 this afternoon, and all the live action can be heard right here on KQ&A. That's your news. 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
1: Your KQ&A weather forecast brought to you by Yavapai Bottled Gas. For the Prescott area, thunderstorms today with a high temp of 84, clouds tonight with a low of 67, and sun and clouds tomorrow, 89 for the high. In the Verde Valley, partly cloudy with a high of 98 today, this evening clouds with an overnight low of 76, and partly cloudy on Wednesday with a high of 100. That's your forecast. I'm Greg Pohl for AM 11.

0: A special meeting yesterday, the board held a truth and taxation hearing on the tax levies. Budget manager Kevin Forbes explained those rates aren't going up this year.
1: The tax rates for Yavapai Primary and Library District will remain flat. There is a decrease in the tax rate for flood control, small decrease, so overall when you factor that in.
0: The rates are scheduled to be adopted during the Yavapai County Board of Supervisors' August 17th meeting. Vice Chair Nikki Check said she's pleased with how the budget process went.
2: Under a constrained environment, you know, both from the federal and state level, I think we've done an excellent job of being highly judicious, also really identifying priorities and having the leadership to move forward in those areas, like our rural services.
0: The board also adopted the final fiscal year 2027 budget, which totals more than $491 million, down from fiscal year 2026. I'm Bill Monroe reporting.
3: Drivers traveling in the Prescott downtown area should be aware of new four-way stop signs. These signs have been installed at the intersection of Goodwin and McCormick Streets. This was done ahead of the upcoming school year to improve safety for everyone using this busy area near Mile High Middle School, including students, families, school buses, pedestrians, and drivers. Prescott City officials are recommending anyone who travels through this intersection to be sure to watch for the new stop signs and crosswalks, slow down, and help keep everyone safe as drivers adjust to the new traffic pattern. Additional improvements, including permanent curb extensions and sidewalk enhancements, are planned for later this summer. Meanwhile, drivers on southbound I-17 should be aware of restrictions from 6 a.m. to 4 p.m. today through Thursday. Prescott National Forest officials will be taking advantage of recent wet weather.
4: Bradshaw Ranger District Fire Managers will be conducting prescribed pile burning in various locations. The hand piles are from recent hazardous fuel reduction and thinning projects. According to Prescott National Forest officials, smoke will be visible from multiple locations including Prescott, Prescott Valley, Chino Valley, Dewey Humboldt, and surrounding areas. As nighttime temperatures cool, smoke may linger in drainages and valleys. In the interest of safety, drivers should slow down and turn on their headlights when they're encountering smoke on the roads. The purpose of this fuels reduction project is to help decrease the threat of high-severity, high-intensity wildfire to the public, nearby private property, and neighboring communities. I'm Lindsay Draper reporting.
3: In KQ&A Sports, the Arizona Diamondbacks dropped their third straight game, a 3-2 loss to the Pittsburgh Pirates in 10 innings yesterday afternoon. Game 2 against the Pirates is at 3 this afternoon, and all the live action can be heard right here on KQ&A. That's your news. 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
3: 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For the Prescott area, thunderstorms today with a high temp of 84, clouds tonight with a low of 67, and sun and clouds tomorrow, 89 for the high. In the Verde Valley, partly cloudy with a high of 98 today. This evening, clouds with an overnight low of 76, and partly cloudy on Wednesday with a high of 100. That's your forecast. 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

What did I miss? Oh, the funeral. Okay, everyone's on their feet. No, the Trump family, the vice president, the president, all beautiful, all appropriate. I just think this should have been a little bit closer to the day of death. All right. Yeah, Susie Wiles, Steve Witkoff, Lara Trump, Eric Trump, Scott Bessent, the who's who. You kind of, you know, this is like a hot ticket. I hate to say it, but a hot ticket.

0: people want to be seen at the funeral, you know? A little bit, and there's some of that. I don't see any other presidents other than President Trump. Hey, by the way, it's live now on all the networks. That was CNN. Now I'm going to go to MS Now. Again, one more time. This is kind of a thing. Sometimes I focus too much on what the hell the media is doing. But, yep, there it is, live. Okay, it's live on three freaking networks. I'm sorry, we don't have royalty. We don't have aristocracy. This is a bit much. It's the new royalty, and people see this, young people see it or whatever, and they compare themselves, right? Okay, when most people die, they're not going to get this kind of stuff. They're not going to get this, you know, I see it for a head of state. I don't see it for a United States senator. I don't see it for a congressman. I certainly don't see it for a talk show host. For crying out loud, the only funeral I can think of that was much bigger than this was Tim Russert's. Remember Tim Russert? Four presidents went to that. It was carried on every single network. Who the hell is Tim Russert? Nice guy. Not as bad as the rest of the fake news, but he could be a little bit fake news. A little bit. Tim Russert, Meet the Press. He moderated Meet the Press and made millions and millions and millions of dollars doing it. You know, Lindsay did not make a lot of money, but he got something else that people love. Ego pay, right? Ego pay. You're a senator in South Carolina. You're like the Prince of South Carolina for 25 years, everywhere he went. Lindsey Graham is in the room, especially in South Carolina. I don't know. Maybe it's bringing out the worst in me a little bit. Yep, there's Zelensky. Zelensky is there. Now, I want to say again, I liked Lindsey Graham. I liked him. And sometimes I disagreed with him. I just thought he had an amazing moment in backing up Kavanaugh. But the rest of it is, okay, now it's wall-to-wall fake news. Everybody's doing it. And it's just a little bit much. It's just a little bit much. But hey, I don't control the world, you know? I'm not one of these guys. Everything would be great if I ran it. No, that's not true. A lot of people are just indignant all the time to other people's mistakes or other people doing things differently than how they would have done it. I don't like to think I'm one of those guys, right? I do think that there is a, you know, it's one of the reasons why I don't get mad at The View. All right, if you want to have a dopey talk show on a dopey channel and say dopey things, it's a free country. I don't have to be upset about it. I mean, I wouldn't be upset about it. There are all kinds of people. There are smart people, dumb people. Why would I get upset about that? Why would I, like Greg Gutfeld, who I love, why is he running his show with the latest stupid thing that Don Lemon did? Knock yourself out. There are more important things happening here. Like, oh, by the way, something that underscores hypocrisy, corruption, criminality. The Bidens, once again, how many times can it happen to these people saying one thing in public and doing something totally opposite behind closed doors? Joe Biden talking to his ghostwriter about classified material, saying nonchalantly that he kept reams of classified material in the basement of his house. So what we have, where does this all go back? A little bit of context. You'll remember that they were throwing everything they could at President Trump. They were so desperate to land him in jail or basically make him unelectable. Try to scare MAGA off. The porn star stuff, the classified documents stuff, January 6th stuff. The classified documents stuff was possibly their most sophisticated yet devious attempt to get Trump. Because most people, when we hear classified documents, we get, ooh, that sounds very serious. Because most people have no clue about classified documents. 99.99999999% of the people never get to hold classified anything. If you're in the military, you don't really think all that much about the classified. If you're in government, you get to see, gosh, they classify the weather report? They classify everything. It's crazy. It's crazy. I was the custodian of classified records for my squadron, VMA 211 in Yuma, Arizona. I was a pilot, Harrier pilot. We had classified stuff there, secret, mostly secret. I think some was top secret. And they made me the custodian, which doesn't mean, you know, I went in to make sure that it was organized, although that's one of the things I had to do. Every time somebody took out a document, they had to sign for it. They had to go through a special procedure. They could only read it in certain places. I had to keep a constant inventory of all this classified crap. And one day I went in there and I did an inventory of all this classified crap. And I realized, you know what? We don't need 90% of this junk. So I looked up the procedure. And I said, okay, there's a way to do this. There is a way that I can get rid of 90% of this classified nonsense, make the administrative burden much lighter on me, make the opportunity to get in trouble smaller, because that's basically what this stuff just serves as a check. This is a secret little check on elected people so that the bureaucrats can keep you in line. There are a million different ways to get in trouble with classified documents, right? So what did I do? I destroyed them. I went to an authorized incinerator. I logged each one, did it totally by the book, and got rid of this nonsense. President Trump has the ultimate declassification authority, a president of the United States. It's laughable what they did. But since people would be in the dark about classified stuff, they kept it going because people didn't know any better. Joe Biden, Mike Pence, everybody has classified stuff in their house. But they were shot by their own gun, weren't they? Remember when Joe Biden got busted? It wasn't like they were laying out in the street. They were in the garage right next to my Corvette. That was his defense. I had him locked up in my garage next to my Corvette. So here he is saying classified, giving secrets away to his ghostwriter. Now, the ghostwriter, you know, it's going to make money. He is divulging classified material to somebody who has no business seeing it because he's going to get money out of it. Talk about literally selling out your country. Go ahead with that, Carlos.
1: This was a big meeting, the CIA and everyone on...
2: Was that a July meeting?
1: I don't know. It looks like it is. It says change pens. So it's got to be after the 17th of June. And then it's a long meeting where DOD brief at DOD POTUS. Air Force 2, 2:30 p.m. There was a big meeting down in the Situation Room. It would have been. Some of this may be classified, so be careful.
2: Okay.
0: Some of it may be classified, so be careful.
1: I just found all the classified stuff downstairs. I wrote the president a handwritten 40-page memorandum.
0: He wrote a 40-page memorandum, all the stuff about how he was right about Afghanistan and Obama was wrong. The other thing in here is not classified, but it's fascinating to listen to. I got to find it for you, but it's a big give and take between, not much of a give and take, actually. Joe Biden is slowly recalling stuff, but he recalls a lunch that he had with Obama. And Obama, Joe doesn't know it. That's the fascinating thing. I understand the conversation better than Joe Biden, who was actually there for the conversation. Right? So, basically, Obama is trying to talk him out of running for president. And Joe Biden can't figure that out. At least not that conversation. Joe Biden is told by Obama, look, if you're going to run for president, you got to have a rationale to run. You got to have a narrative. Joe Biden's been in his politics, you know, his whole life. He's getting these tips, these very basic tips from Obama. And Obama is basically illustrating you don't have a rationale to run. There's no compelling rationale for you. What, you're most experienced? That doesn't sell anymore. Look at me. Look at me, Barack Obama. I was here for a year and a half and they made me president. What else does he say? You got to go to my team. You got to go to my people. You got to go to David Plouffe, my pollsters. And they'll tell you straight whether you have a chance or not. Well, you only say something like that when you know that your team is going to tell the guy you don't want to run not to run. That's what he's throwing cold water on his plans all over the place. The other thing he says, very interesting, Obama tells him, look, I care a great deal about your reputation and your legacy. Okay, I care about those things. And when Biden tells us that, it's almost like he's bragging, you know, like I knew the president so well and the president cared about me. But that was code, Joe, you nimwit. Okay, that was code for he knows you're corrupt. The whole administration knew you were corrupt. You know, that Burisma crap, that may have fooled some people, right? That may have fooled the fake news. You may have gotten away with it with them. You got away with it with everybody. But Obama knew. Obama's a smart character, smart cookie, kind of. Savvy Chicago insider. Hey, he's a lot of things. I guess he's not dumb. He's not that dumb to go from state senator nobody to president of the United States in how long? 4 years. 4 years. That's pretty good. Anyway, so I find that really interesting to listen to. So there's evidence of a crime. There's evidence that he doesn't understand what Obama was telling him. It reintroduces all that stuff about Joe's corruption. Unfortunately, we only have 2 hours. 2 hours of 70 hours of audio. I want to know more about the ghostwriter. You know, who is he? Was he on drugs? Everybody seems to be smoking weed these days. I want to know. It reminds me that Joe Biden lied to the country and the world when he said he was horrified by Donald Trump and the classified material. Donald Trump literally kept that classified material on a stage, right? On a beautiful stage, secure, in one of the most exclusive places on earth, Mar-a-Lago. Mar-a-Lago is an exclusive club. Joe Biden had this stuff in his wet garage. His wet garage. And then, what did he do? He blamed his staff for packing it. He blamed his staff. So it's like a double whammy. It's a double whammy. He had it. He knew he had it. He didn't say, oh my God, I have this stuff. Let's call the police. So let's call the FBI and turn it in. It was standard practice, just like Mike Pence. All right. And I'm still going through this thing with Fauci. All kinds of little tidbits here. And are you ready for the summer of Black Lives Matter part, I guess it's 2020, 2022, 2024, 2026? Four. Black Lives Matter summer part four. Taking an ordinary shooting, an ordinary police action, and putting it on steroids. Game of functioning it for maximum political benefit for Democrats. Be right back.
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5: Here's the latest on the health front. 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Each oxygen disruption triggers an immune response that floods fat tissue and the liver with inflammatory cells, leading to insulin resistance and faster aging. The breakthrough? Well, scientists have now identified the specific cells responsible and shown that neutralizing them can actually reverse the damage. Quick metabolism tip, eat more raw fruit and vegetables. Their natural enzymes super detox you, fire up fat burning, and keep energy clean and steady all day. 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
0: Hey, even though this funeral has been dragged out, it is fascinating. There is the President of the United States eulogizing Senator Graham. Good friends, let's listen in.
15: A respected statesman, a giant of the United States Senate, and a true American original who left us much too soon. And that can only be the one and only Lindsey Graham. By the strength of his steadfast convictions, the force of his magnetic personality, and the goodness of his noble soul, Lindsey rose from a small town in rural South Carolina, a place he loved so much, to become a constant fixture of American politics at the highest level, and a force to be reckoned with all over the world. For more than 30 years, nothing of consequence happened in this capital without Lindsey Graham knowing about it. Nothing of significance happened anywhere in the world without Lindsey Graham having a view on it.
16: and no bill became law in the most exceptional republic in human history without Lindsey Graham having a say in it. He was a man who gave America the full measure of his good and mighty heart until that heart itself just gave out. But even though Lindsey's life was cut short while he was still so full of vim and vigor, there can be no doubt that he lived absolutely to the fullest. He died doing the work he was born to do. He was truly a great politician, serving the country he loved to serve so deeply. He went out at the peak of his career and the top of his game as a legend that every one of us, many of us here today, blessed to know him, and a friend that none of us will ever forget. There was truly nobody like Lindsey Graham. It was his hometown of Central South Carolina that Lindsey first learned the art of politics. His parents ran a bar and pool hall on Main Street with a room in the back where the family spent and
0: what happened?
16: Do. As Lindsey said, his father taught him the key to being a successful bar owner is that you have to be funny enough that people will keep coming back, and that you have to be tough enough that you can stay in business and thrive. A very difficult combination. For his entire storied career.
0: Very interesting,
16: that's
0: very interesting.
16: Exactly who Lindsey Graham was. He was.
0: All right, nice. Nice, I should say. Nice. A little much, but nice. Okay. I think they went a little bit overboard. This should have been last week this time, but what are you going to do? Okay. It's not up to me. But my funeral will be much more immediate after I die.

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8: It's a testament to his towering impact that among those mourning him here today are leaders, presidents, prime ministers from all over the globe.
9: Sitting right. And that's nice. That's very nice. All right. Thank you. Thank you. President Trump live at the National Cathedral talking about Lindsey Graham. I know on one level he's got to be a little bit sick of this. All right. I'm sorry. It should have wrapped up last week. John McLaughlin joins us, the great pollster, helped get President Trump in power. He's great with the numbers, great checking the pulse of America. John, you're a fellow Catholic. I am not accustomed to funerals being dragged out like this 9, 10, 11, 2 weeks after the death. It wasn't like this in the olden days, was it?
10: Well, I'm not sure. Back in the olden days, my grandfather's a New York City detective. Your father's a New York City police commissioner. I think they had an Irish wake and people grieved and that was it. But you go back to the Jewish religion, then they'll bury you within 24 hours because that was probably the healthiest thing to do back then.
9: I think so, there's something to that. Kennedy was shot on Friday, November 22nd at 12:30 in the afternoon. Monday, November 25th, he was buried. I mean, that's kind of standard. I mean, this is crazy.
10: Well, I remember, I was in St. Barnabas Grammar School in Woodlawn when the nuns they made the announcement that the president had been shot and put your heads on the desk and pray. And then they sent us all home. I mean, we had to walk home. But that was all televised back then. The nation was very sad. I mean, he was the first Catholic president, so. And I'm not sure that John Kennedy, I'm not sure would have been with these big Democrat socialists right now. He probably would have been a Republican by now.
9: Yeah, that's wild. Yeah. Interesting memory. Hey, listen, John, obviously it's a midterm year, 2026. I am picking up more optimism about Republican and MAGA, the chances. And I'm also seeing, like, finger-pointing already happening in the Democrat Party about who blew the midterms. These midterms are looking up for the good guys, aren't they?
10: Well, if we run a contrast election, like all these times I've been on your show, I say we have to play offense. And with the Democrats right now, they're giving us a lot to play offense with. They wanted it to be a referendum on Donald Trump. And we just put up a national poll Friday, 1,000 likely voters, where our presidential vote and our generic vote has been very accurate. But it's President Trump had a 49% job approval, 47 disapprove, 1,000 likely voters. If you told us you're going to, it's not like one of these media polls where they have the numbers in the 30s because they only have like 34, 35% Trump voters. They stack it full of people that don't vote, illegal immigrants. You know, the media, they just poll adults. We poll voters, likely voters, tell us they're going to vote in November. And we had the generic ballot was 44% Republican, 46% Democrat, which is in the margin of error. We asked them, all things being equal, more likely to vote for a Republican, a free market capitalist Republican, or a big government socialist Democrat. And the Republican number rises to 49%, and the Democrats drop to 36%. So if the Republicans, you know, go to Dallas, put out a platform where they say, look, you know, we're for voter ID, which 77% of all voters support. We're for proof of citizenship to vote, which 84% of all voters support. We're for tax cuts instead of tax hikes, which the majority of voters support. We're for secure borders, which the majority of Americans support. And they list a whole bunch of things where they have a platform that the majority of Americans agree with them, and they can push the you know, the Democrats, expose them, where you've got Democrats. This Democrat Socialist of America, they want to abolish the Senate. They want to change the Constitution. They want to get rid of our rights to free speech, freedom of religion, et cetera. I mean, we got a mayor in New York who absolutely is trying to drive Jewish voters out of the city so he can secure his reelection 4 years from now. So if the Republicans decide to stand on principle and run a contrast election, they can win in November.
9: It's pretty wild. It's pretty wild. And so at the same time, I feel like the campaign hasn't really started yet. The contrast hasn't been made yet. I feel like, you know, we're still in this limbo. I don't know why. Maybe it's because it's the summer and everyone's checked out. Does this thing really kick off after Labor Day?
10: No. Well, we've never had a midterm convention before, and that's what Donald Trump wants to do, right? So it's his idea. You got a historic president who believes in, you know, keeping the party together and making them stand for popular things that he got elected. And so we'll have a convention in Dallas on September 9th and 10th. And for those of us in New York, we'll come back to New York and mark 9/11 and, you know, make our stand against radical Islam because of, you know, the memories of our friends that lost their lives on 9/11 25 years ago. But it's something that right now you have all these different candidates. You still have primaries going on. There's going to be a primary in Michigan next week on Tuesday. There's going to be a primary in Tennessee. There's Massachusetts doesn't have its primary until September. So there's a lot of primaries. Florida has its primary in August. So you still have a lot of primaries going on. But once all those primaries are done and the candidates are set, we get to start running contrast campaigns. And so you're seeing that these candidates that the Democrats have nominated, say in Texas, Tallarico, the guy who believes in six genders and is okay for, you know, kids to have operations and treatments when they're under the age of 18, when they're young kids, to change their gender, that's permanent and stuff like that. That's stuff he believes in. Mm-hmm. You got this guy El Sayed in Michigan. They haven't decided that primary until Tuesday, where him and a liberal Democrat, Haley Stevens, running against this, another socialist Democrat, who they're finding out today, there was an article that he favored a mosque being built on the site of 9/11, of the World Trade Towers. And this is the guy who the Democrats want to nominate in Michigan. He might be the Senate candidate. Mike Rogers is a little bit ahead, but it's going to be a close race in Michigan for U.S. Senate. And then you got Maine, the guy, this guy Plattner, they had to get rid of him. The guy was, I'm surprised that they haven't, they got to check and see if the statute of limitations ran out on some of those things that these women say he did to them. So,
9: hey, John, I want you to hear something. Act Blue. You know about Act Blue, right? They they raise money. It's a very easy way to give. I know a lot of Democrats give small donations like throughout the year, $5, $10. It's very, very powerful. Listen to this little pitch that Act Blue makes online. Cut 10.
6: Imagine a world built just a little bit differently, where everyone has a hand in creating something better, a place where elected officials align with your values, and where elections are won because of everyday people, not just a select few. We believed in that future, but somehow it seemed so far away. We asked ourselves, how could we use technology to not only make it easy and accessible to raise money, but also help more people participate in our political process? Those questions inspired Act Blue. We wanted to provide simple fundraising tools for Democratic and progressive campaigns and causes, and put them in the hands of those impacted by our highest offices.
9: As all right, nonprofit. Stop. So this is Act Blue. They have like name recognition total among Democrats. I've been to their little thing. It's easy as hell to donate. And I think it works. Like, they aggregate the money. They put it out. They can give it to certain campaigns or whatever that is. I feel like it's brilliant. I feel like it works. And I feel like the Republicans don't have anything similar. Or do we?
10: We don't have anything similar. We do have WinRed, and we have other things, that other mechanisms that it's as easy to give. The big difference was we require, like when you have your credit card code, when you buy something from Amazon online or some of those companies online, you have to put your security code in, your CCV or whatever. And they don't require that. They didn't require it up through like the last election, which means that there could be a lot of fraud. And there could be, because you're seeing people come out with testimony that, like, elderly old people that say they never contributed to it, and all of a sudden there's $100,000 in donations listed to them. It's like somebody's donating that money, and it's not going on their credit card, but somehow it's being paid through. And this is how Kamala Harris raised $1.5 billion after she got, put on the ticket after Joe Biden dropped out. And so they're not sure if that money is coming from domestic, legitimate, legal citizens or that are allowed to give. It could be, anybody in the world. And so there's investigation. John Solomon, who you probably know, has been at the forefront of investigating this with journalists. And it appeared, and there's been congressional hearings on it, and there's been... They had the head of Act Blue went before Congress and had to take the Fifth like scores of times because they don't know where that money's coming from. And it could be coming from China, Russia, Iran, who knows, to support these Democrats. So so we don't have anything that lacks the integrity that this does and lacks the, I mean, it's a serious problem because when the Democrats, when Biden was in power, they didn't investigate it. They didn't care. They were just cashing the checks and then spending the money against Republicans. So Act Blue really needs to be, I mean, they really need to be looked at by Congress and by federal authorities, that if they took donations that were illegal and then distributed them to these campaigns. So gave the Democrats a seriously unfair and possibly illegal advantage.
9: All right. Well, John McLaughlin, finger on the pulse of America, those amazing polls with your brother Jim. Hey, very quickly, whether it's based on data or your gut sense, who is the Republican and who is the Democrat nominee in 2028? Care to guess?
10: I don't know. Donald Trump can't run again. It's like very, he made me look good for a number of years. So it's like, I just want to get through November 3rd. My guess is after November 3rd, November 4th, you will have a free-for-all on both sides with lots of candidates, Democrats going off, having a big battle between the big government socialists versus their usual liberals and the Republicans.
9: Yeah.
10: We will see. We'll see if anybody can be as good as Donald Trump.
9: All right. He has spoken, John McLaughlin. Thanks for all you do. If anybody wants to commission a poll and find out how popular they are or how unpopular they are, what's the website, please?
10: You go to McLaughlinOnline.com. We put up the poll results here. The poll I was citing to you is on there. But we tend to be fairly transparent. So.
9: All right. Thank you, John.
10: They can go there. But thank you, and keep up the good work, getting the truth out.
9: Thank you, sir, very much. McLaughlinOnline.com. Thank you, John. Folks, it's your turn. 800-848-9222. 800-848-9222. We'll be right back.
7: 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This is Moving America. Here's Jake Novak.
11: Every one of the top 10 selling luxury vehicles so far in 2026 has something in common. They're all SUVs. Okay, maybe that's not surprising. That's been the trend for a few years now. On the other hand, some experts thought the recent rise in gasoline prices might squeeze a sedan into the top 10, but no dice. It's also mostly no dice for American brands, with only two of them on that top 10 list. So who made the top five according to Car and Driver? Number five, the Mercedes-Benz GLC. Number four, the BMW X3. Number three, BMW X5. Number two, Mercedes-Benz again with the GLE. And number one, the venerable Lexus RX. 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Most of the other models on the list go for thousands more. I'm Jake Novak.
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9: Yeah.
7: The Greg Kelly Show.
9: Okay, we are back going through this thing. I'm going to talk to Brett Jouar in a little while. He was one of the experts during COVID, one of the good guys. I see that Fauci hates him. Everyone's dying. You know, got people dying all over the place, and this guy is just having a feud with Brett Jouar, playing all kinds of games, you know, inter-office politics. He's making friends with General Milley. This guy is too much, man. Press having a field day trashing the POTUS for a statement about drinking bleach, consuming the press. We'll brief governors today with the POTUS. Governor talk went well. Cuomo stated that I had been saying all along that we need partnership. Note, the POTUS goes back and forth and has often said the states are on their own. And when I say partnership, there was some concern that I was contradicting POTUS. For the first time, the POTUS had a presser and walked out without answering any questions. Axios wrote that he may greatly diminish pressers he used to love due to the rating surge. However, his people are now telling him that it is greatly hurting his approval ratings. It's just interesting. I want to get back to the, does he actually amplify, does he believe that President Trump said drinking bleach? Because President Trump did not say that. All right? President Trump did not say that, you son of a bitch. He does put it in quotes. All right. So let's see. Got to get out of here in a second. 800-848-9222. Let's go with Amy. How are you?
0: Hi. A little while back, you were talking about trying to start studying the Bible and getting into a Bible study routine.
9: Well, yeah. I mean, I kind of am in. Every now and then, I'm frustrated with myself because I fall out of the routine. But I'm like light years better than I used to be. Why? What's up?
0: I volunteer trying to help people do exactly that. Start, you know, make the Bible a part of their daily life. And I use an illustration that's really cool, even with kids. I have a little jar, and I have rocks, and then little rocks and sand. So I have everything in there, and I dump it out. The only way to get everything back into fit is you have to put the big rocks in first, and then all the little stuff goes around it and finds its place. But that's the same way we have to look at our Bible study. Well, that's our way of, you know, communicating with God and Him communicating with us. That's our biggest rock. So when we start the day with that, all the other things seem to just fall in place around it, whereas when we don't, nothing seems to fit.
9: Well, you know what? At first, I had a hard time following you, but I totally get it, and I kind of love it. I kind of love it, Amy. Good for you. That totally makes sense. All right, so you start with the big... Let me ask you this. Do I have to start with it? I mean, for everything to fit, like, what would happen if I did it at night or I did it when I get to work? Do I have to do it first thing in the morning or what?
0: It doesn't have to be... Keep seeking first the kingdom and His righteousness, and all these other things will be added to you. So in your mind, if you have a routine that's very set already, you can't throw something in there in the morning, then you start with a prayer. And God, help me do my Bible study today.
9: All right. Hey, listen, Amy, I love it. Do me a favor. Stay in touch. What's the name of your group you volunteer with?
0: We're Jehovah's Witnesses.
9: Oh, yeah, you guys. You know what? I just went by a Jehovah's Witnesses building. I don't know much about you, but the ones that I see, and you in particular, sound very good. So thank you very much for sharing that. Okay, Amy? Stay in touch.
0: Thanks.
9: I love it. John, you're in Brooklyn. Hello.
3: Thank you very much for taking my call. Lindsey Graham has an A-plus rating with the National Right to Life and other Right to Life groups throughout the country. So I've always had a great deal of respect for him.
9: Okay, good. It's a little much, though, right? A week and a half of funerals?
3: Well, I suppose... I guess that's the way the people maybe in South Carolina want it, you know?
9: Yeah, I don't know. These people, you know what I mean? They work for us. We don't work for them, you know? But I like his...
3: But he did work for us. He worked for his salary, whereas there are a lot of senators and congressmen who aren't worth their money.
9: Yeah, and somehow they become rich, huh? How about that one? All right, John, thank you for reminding us about that. Thank you, pal. Larry, you're in Tampa, Florida. Hello.
2: Hi, Greg. In view of the fact that today's the first day of bar exam, I was wondering if I could throw something out about that judgment that Kaplan gave E. Jean Carroll against Trump. I think that's complete nullity, and I think that Trump's lawyers should file a complaint in equity to seek declaratory relief to that effect, and then bring it to Article 78 proceeding, declaring that law, that Survivors Act law, to be unconstitutional.
9: I hope they already thought of all this stuff. You know, I hope they did. The Supreme Court would not hear that, right? The Supreme Court would not hear it, but there are other avenues, maybe the ones that you just suggested. Yeah, that Judge Kaplan is a jerk. Hey, did you say today's the first day of the bar? In what state?
2: Every state. Right now, I think, is the multiple guest, and then tomorrow is the essay.
9: Oh, boy.
2: I've been in the New York bar in 30 years, so I don't know if they changed that.
9: I hear it's the New York bar is one of the hardest bars. California, I hear, is one of the hardest. Connecticut is easy. They vary from state to state. All right, Larry, thank you for that. I think we're going to wrap things up with Gail. Hello.
4: Hi, Greg. This is very personal, my personal opinion. I feel that when God wants to take us, it's not necessarily keeping the plug in after, you know, an unreasonable amount of time. I believe in the afterlife very, very much. And I feel, you know, when God wants us, that's fine.
9: Well, yes, but, you know, I want to put the afterlife off as long as possible, just in case. No, I believe like you believe. But, you know, if God wants me, he'll take me. He's not going to worry about some plug in the wall. You know what I mean? Anyway, Gail, I appreciate you and your concern, and I love it. I love it. To be continued. I'll make a video later on.
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25: I'm John Saucier. Members of Congress honored late South Carolina Senator Lindsey Graham, a memorial at the Capitol. Here's Vice President J.D. Vance. He was there also.
26: So I choose to remember Lindsey Graham as a man who could disagree with you without being disagreeable. I choose to remember Lindsey Graham as a person who could fight with you on one issue, but fight for you on another issue.
25: Residents were recovering after a tornado tore through northeastern Wisconsin yesterday, knocked out power to more than 30,000 people. The mayor of Menasha, Wisconsin, is Austin Hammond.
27: Recovery won't happen overnight, but you will not go through this alone. This community has always been at its best when neighbors help neighbors, and I have no doubt that that spirit will carry us through the days ahead.
25: No fatalities have been reported so far, but it could take several days before the power's back on. 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
5: 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Good afternoon. It's Tuesday, July 28th. Up next, your local news and a check of the weather forecast. I'm Greg Paul, reporting for the Talk of the Quad Cities. KQNA News brought to you this hour by Yavapai Plan. The Yavapai County Board of Supervisors is one step closer to wrapping up the fiscal year 2027 budget.

0: years was the Gurley Street remodel.
1: The fiscal year 2027 final budget was adopted unanimously. Yeah, Pike County Board of Supervisors held truth and taxation hearings on the budget as well as county tax levies. The levies, which aren't increasing, are scheduled to be adopted during the August 17th supervisors meeting. I'm Bill Monroe reporting.
2: A reminder to check on elderly family members and neighbors during hot weather conditions. Over the weekend, Cottonwood Police Dispatch received a call from a concerned family member. They were worried about an elderly relative who had been suffering in the intense heat because their air conditioning had stopped working. Officers responded to the home to check on the resident. It quickly became clear that the system needed professional repair to get it back up and running. At the owner's request, Cottonwood police officials reached out to Gettles High Desert Mechanical. Even though they were fully booked for several days due to the current heat wave, they responded within hours to make the necessary repairs, ensuring the elderly resident had a cool home again. The Northern Arizona VA healthcare system is expanding ambulance services to meet the needs of Arizona's veterans.
3: Last Friday, the system started using a VA-operated non-emergency ambulance to build on their existing medical transportation services. This in-house ambulance program works alongside contracted community partners to deliver faster and more reliable medical transportation for local veterans. According to the system's officials, while the ambulance can't be used for 911 emergency calls, they can be used for taking veterans between the facility off Highway 89 and other medical facilities, either locally or as far as Phoenix or Tucson. The brand new ambulance is stationed in Prescott and operated by teams of VA paramedics. The service initially operates during peak transportation hours, Monday through Friday. There are plans to deploy a second ambulance later this year. I'm Lindsay Draper reporting.
2: 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Game 2 against the Pirates is at 3 this afternoon, and all the live action can be heard right here on KQ&A. That's your news. 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
2: Your KQ&A weather forecast brought to you by Ciao Bella. For the Prescott area, thunderstorms today with a high temp of 84, clouds tonight with a low of 67, and sun and clouds tomorrow, 89 for the high. In the Verde Valley, partly cloudy with a high of 98 today. This evening, clouds with an overnight low of 76, and partly cloudy on Wednesday with a high of 100. That's your forecast. 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
7: Morning, glory, and evening, grace, America. Welcome. It's a sad day inside the Beltway as services commemorating the life and career of Lindsey Graham are underway at the National Cathedral. Let's start there. President Trump opened the ceremony at the National Cathedral. Cut number 17.
8: Today we gather in the deepest gratitude and profoundest sorrow to honor a beloved friend, a devoted brother, a respected statesman, a giant of the United States Senate, and a true American original who left us much too soon. And that can only be the one and only Lindsey Graham. By the strength of his steadfast convictions, the force of his magnetic personality and the goodness of his noble soul, Lindsey rose from a small town in rural South Carolina, a place he loved so much, to become a constant fixture of American politics at the highest level and a force to be reckoned with all over the world. For more than 30 years, nothing of consequence happened in this capital without Lindsey Graham knowing about it. Nothing of significance happened anywhere in the world without Lindsey Graham having a view on it. And no bill became law in the most exceptional republic in human history.

0: News. I'm John Saucier. Members of Congress honored late South Carolina Senator Lindsey Graham, a memorial at the Capitol. Here's Vice President J.D. Vance. He was there also.
1: So I choose to remember Lindsey Graham as a man who could disagree with you without being disagreeable. I choose to remember Lindsey Graham as a person who could fight with you on one issue, but fight for you on another issue.
0: Residents were recovering after a tornado tore through northeastern Wisconsin yesterday, knocked out power to more than 30,000 people. The mayor of Menasha, Wisconsin, is Austin Hammond.
2: Recovery won't happen overnight, but you will not go through this alone. 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
0: No fatalities have been reported so far, but it could take several days before the power's back on. 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
9: 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I'm Marie Hart.
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11: Welcome back, America. You do it. I'm so glad you're with me today on this Tuesday. President Trump began the day calling into Fox and Friends. A few polls from that. Cut number 6, talking about Iran and finishing the job. Cut number 6. It died on us. Sometimes our telecaster dies on us. Does cut number 7 come through? Okay, we won't bring that up then. What the president did this morning was say he knows exactly what's in pickaxe, and if they don't deal with us, he'll destroy it. And I like that. I'm going to talk with Victor Davis Hanson later in the program about Iran and the position we are in. It's time to put pedal to the metal and finish the job. In Hugh Hewitt's opinion, you'll hear VDH about that a little bit later. While we're waiting for the stuff to load, let me take my relief factor, because I take it every day. and I want to remind you, you ought to as well. Icarian and curcumin is Veratron Omega. I've been taking it now for, this is the 15th year. Is this easy? If you're watching on the Salem News Channel, you saw me do that. You can kind of hear me do it, but it's pretty easy to do, so it doesn't take very long. They're so beautifully engineered. 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Okay, now we've got President Trump on Fox and Friends. Cut number 6.
10: But I have some Republicans said, well, why don't we hit them harder? So, you know, it's like at some point. So you have a lot of competing factions. You have a group of people that wanted to be obliterated in the truest sense of the word. Then you have a group that says, this is actually a good time to make a deal for them. If they don't make a deal, then I go back and I finish the job. But that's going to take them forever to rebuild. Already, it'll take them many years to rebuild. And I go back and finish up the job, as some people would like, with the bridges, with the very easy. I could take out most of their bridges in less than an hour. Less than an hour. But, you know, it takes them 10 years to build a bridge. Bridges take the longest, and power plants are second. I could knock out the power plants. Within one day, all of their power plants would be gone. And I let them know that, you know, with negotiations. They said, look, people want me to do that. I think I get almost the same thing out of it as doing it. But the problem is they'll never be able to, you know, I think about 91 million people without power, without bridges, would have to live. And it's a very, very delicate balance. Yeah. So I think we have a very strong position right now.
11: All right, it's a delicate balance. But blow up the power plants that the IRGC uses to terrorize the people. There's got to be an A-list. Start there. He also said this about Pickaxe Mountain, cut number 7.
10: Well, I don't need Beebe to tell me that. Beebe's telling me that because he wants me to stay involved. I mean, right. I don't necessarily. We have the finest, because of Space Force, we have the greatest cameras in the world focused on. We know exactly what's going on. But, no, I heard Beebe announce that. I said, why don't you just tell it to me? Why do you have to announce it to the world? I know exactly what's going on at Pickaxe. It's not a big problem. We took out their nuclear sites, and we'll have to take out Pickaxe if we don't make a deal. If we don't make a deal, we'll take it out very easily.
11: The deal should be part one. We go into Pickaxe Mountain and see what's there. Here's the deal on besthotgrill.com. 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
10: Well, I don't need BB to tell me that. BB's telling me that because he wants me to stay involved. I mean, I don't necessarily. We have the finest, because of Space Force, we have the greatest cameras in the world focused on. We know exactly what's going on. But, no, I heard BB announce that. I said, why don't you just tell it to me? Why do you have to announce it to the world? I know exactly what's going on at Pickaxe. It's not a big problem. We took out their nuclear sites, and we'll have to take out Pickaxe if we don't make a deal. We don't make a deal.
11: They're going to have to take out Pickaxe if they make a deal and it doesn't include inspections of Pickaxe. I'm Hugh Hewitt, joined by Matt Continetti, author of a twice-weekly column in the Wall Street Journal, senior domestic affairs poobah at American Enterprise Institute. I don't introduce you with as much flourish as John Podhoretz does, Matt, on Thursdays on the Commentary Podcast, but I do try and get that in. Your most recent column is entitled, Iran's Regime is the Problem, subtitled, If President Trump Wants to Win This War, He Must Deliver Crippling Blows to the Islamic Republic's Government. We agree. I'm going to talk about that with VDH later in the program. Why do you believe that?
0: Well, Hugh, I believe it because right now we're in this low-intensity conflict with Iran, and I think the low-intensity conflict is fine for the IRGC running the Islamic Revolutionary Regime. And that means that they're going to use this opportunity to slowly rebuild, restock. They're going to use it to try to tighten their control of the Strait of Hormuz. They're going to use it to oppress their own people. And the goals of Operation Epic Fury, while largely achieved, have still not been fully met. And they include not only securing the remainder of the nuclear dust, but reopening the Strait of Hormuz to the free flow of commercial traffic, and ending Iran's ability to project power in the region. So in order to achieve those goals, I do think it's necessary for President Trump to resume major combat operations for a time to cripple the Iranian government to the point where they are incapable of harassing travel, harassing the region, and their people have the opportunity to come out and take Iran back from the mullahs that have ruled since 1979.
11: Now, Matt, the price of oil today, spot price, West Texas, is $78 a barrel. And that's without any Iranian oil in the marketplace. Why don't we blow up their ability to sell oil? I've been talking about, we don't have to occupy Kharj Island. We don't have to put troops on a substantial disadvantage vis-a-vis troops on the ground at higher elevation from Iran. But we can destroy their ability to produce oil for years, and it's not going to hurt the market that much.
0: Well, we saw a little bit of that in the 13 days of retaliatory strikes between the U.S. and Iran last week, where we did hit a refining facility, a nat gas refinery. And there are other targets like that that would really cripple the Islamic Republic's economic engine. Now, the good news is that President Trump has reinstated the blockade of Iranian ports, and he has reimposed the sanctions that were lifted. And that will economically damage the regime. It's just that it's going to take a long time. And in that time, I think it's an inevitability that some elements of the IRGC, the terrorists running Iran right now, they're going to lash out, and they're going to do the same thing that they've done throughout this phony ceasefire since April, where they'll target our bases, they'll target our Gulf allies, they'll target commercial traffic. You see them directing their proxies, the Houthis now, to harass commercial traffic in the Red Sea as opposed to the Persian Gulf. It's the same pattern of behavior we've seen from this regime for decades. And that's why I think if President Trump wants the behavior to stop, he is going to have to go up the escalatory ladder.
11: Matt Continetti, I'm going to put this question to Victor Davis Hanson, historian among historians later. I now think President Trump's legacy and place in history is bound up with the Iran war. It wasn't until it began, but now it is. Do you share that opinion?
0: I do. I mean, President Trump has staked his presidency on his long-term goal of denying Iran a nuclear weapon. And well, I think it's clear that the Iranian nuclear program is, for all intents and purposes, moribund, buried underground. Israel, of course, took out a lot of the scientists, a lot of the human capital behind the program. Again, their economic costs to the regime have been immense. It's still not completely done. The job is not completely done. And so President Trump is going to have to figure out a way to resolve this conflict in a way that results in an American victory. Right now, Hugh, I think he's choosing to manage the conflict in order to minimize the cost, the economic cost, the human cost, not just the human cost to Americans. It's clear from those clips at Fox and Friends, he's also concerned about the human cost for the Iranian population, and, of course, the economic costs as well, the costs in munitions. He's trying to manage it. The problem there is the more he manages it, the longer it's going to go on, and the greater space it offers the Iranians to continue their malign behavior.
11: OK, He also frustrates. He doesn't frustrate me, but I can tell some of your colleagues on the commentary podcast, he doesn't frustrate you either, are frustrated by his lack of clarity. But this is his lifelong pattern, right? I don't know that we should expect anything except confusion, confuse the enemy. And I think he's doing a marvelous job of that. I'm pretty sure he was candid with Netanyahu today. I don't know if he's meeting with Zelensky. Do you?
0: He did meet with Zelensky as well as Netanyahu this morning. They had back-to-back meetings. And I think both meetings went relatively well from all the readouts we're seeing appear in the press. I think Trump is clear. He's clear on two points, Hugh. The first one, as I've said, is he will not allow Iran to obtain a nuclear weapon. Yeah. That's certain. Of course, he won't always be president. And so he needs to find a way to prevent them from getting a nuclear weapon for sure by the time he leaves office. And I think the second thing that he's been clear on is that he prefers negotiations to war. And we've seen that, you know, throughout his two terms in office. And since the April 7th ceasefire was announced, it's clear that Trump would prefer a diplomatic solution to this conflict that achieves his goals with regard to the nuclear program and the Strait of Hormuz and doesn't result in an escalation or a return to full-scale combat. My concern is that the Iranians seem to have no desire whatsoever for a diplomatic solution.
11: And I don't think we could trust anyone there saying that they do. I'm going to talk with Matt during the break and come back on the other side with him. Don't go anywhere, America. We're going to find out if he's seen The Odyssey yet during the break, so you have to listen to the podcast to find out that. I'm Hugh Hewitt. Matt, we'll be right back.
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11: Welcome back, America. Time for the Fauci question from Matt Continetti. Matt, I'm in the Fauci diaries because I gave him a pretty hard time in the last time I interviewed him. And he got mad at me, and then he went full TDS. It's a very sad arc, the Fauci arc. What do you make of it?
0: Well, sad is one word for it. The damage caused, I think, by Fauci's prevarications and double talk that we see in these diaries was immense, catastrophic indeed. And, you know, I feel, for one, that I was lied to. And like many people who were looking for some sort of guidance at the outset of the pandemic in 2020, I had no reason not to trust Dr. Fauci. Now, I sorely regret that. Of course, I became skeptical of him, you know, about mid-year 2020, as I think most people did. But the fact is, he was lying. He was lying about a lot of things. And I think it's a service that Senator Paul has done in order to bring these lies to light.
11: Now, one, I'm always tempted to blame the media for everything, so check me if you disagree. But I kind of blame the media for putting him on the pedestal, and there are lots of media people in the diaries feting him. Do you think we'll make that mistake again about a government bureaucrat, no matter how winsome their public persona is?
0: Well, we're talking about the media here, and you don't need to have a winsome persona to become the subject of liberal media adoration. Just look at Zoran Mamdani or Graham Platner, both of whom had media accolades, and neither of whom, I think, have any of the charm, such as it was, that Dr. Fauci had during his limelight. I mean, what you see in these diaries is the way in which the media, expert opinion, and then, of course, kind of the Democratic Party and political correctness all work together, especially in this case of Fauci admitting to his diary that he didn't believe the idea that the coronavirus emerged from the wet market, and yet very quickly him joining publicly the calls that said it did come from the market, and to think otherwise or to think that it came from the Wuhan virology lab was racist. I mean, that shut down debate in our country in a crucial time in 2020. And for that, I think we have to remember, and certainly Fauci's reputation needs to take a hard hit.
11: We got a minute. In the September 29th, 2021 entry that was triggered by me, he is full TDS. I mean, way out there TDS. Were you aware of that until these diaries came out?
0: Well, I think we got a little bit of a sense of that from some of the public briefings during the last months of the Trump presidency. We certainly know that Trump and Fauci disagreed publicly about, for example, the vaccine, how quickly we would get the vaccine because of Operation Warp Speed, about how long we would have to shut down as a society and an economy. Fauci arguing for a long shutdown, Trump trying to get us back in the open. I think it was clear that he was an opponent of Trump pretty early on, but the TDS, yes, that's revealed by the diaries for sure.
11: Threat to democracy if he wins, or they'll steal it. It's really crazy. Matt Continetti, thank you so much. Hope to talk to you on Friday. Follow Matt in the Wall Street Journal for the Expressions column. Follow him on X at Continetti. Follow me to hour number two of today's Hugh Hewitt Show.
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6: Fox News, I'm Tom Graham. President Trump honoring the late Senator Lindsey Graham today at the National Cathedral in Washington.
7: But no matter how high he rose, he never forgot where he came from. There's probably not a single town in South Carolina where Lindsey did not help repair a bridge, expand a school, improve a hospital, or recover from a disaster.
6: It's the start of 2 days of services for Graham with burial tomorrow in his home state of South Carolina. He died July 11th at the age of 71. No deaths reported despite a powerful tornado tearing into communities in Wisconsin. Winds hitting 140 miles per hour. Cleanup underway. Several homes destroyed. Roads choked with debris.
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12: 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Thanks for making the Talk of the Quad Cities KQ&A your choice for your Tuesday. 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The Yavapai County Board of Supervisors is preparing to adopt the primary property tax levies for fiscal year 2027.
13: During a special meeting yesterday, the board held a truth in taxation hearing on the tax levies. Budget manager Kevin Forbes explained those rates aren't going up this year.
14: The tax rates for Yavapai Primary and Library District will remain flat. There is a decrease in the tax rate for flood control, small decrease. So overall, when you factor that in with the other two, there is a collective decrease.
13: The rates are scheduled to be adopted during the Yavapai County Board of Supervisors' August 17th meeting. Vice Chair Nikki Check said she's pleased with how the budget process went.
27: Under a constrained environment, you know, both from the federal and state level, I think we've done an excellent job of being highly judicious, also really identifying priorities and having the leadership to move forward in those areas, like our rural services.
13: The board also adopted the final fiscal year 2027 budget, which totals more than 490.

0: Greg Paul reporting.
1: Prescott National Forest officials will be taking advantage of recent wet weather.
2: Bradshaw Ranger District fire managers will be conducting prescribed pile burning in various locations. The hand piles are from recent hazardous fuel reduction and thinning projects. According to Prescott National Forest officials, smoke will be visible from multiple locations, including Prescott, Prescott Valley, Chino Valley, Dewey-Humboldt, and surrounding areas. As nighttime temperatures cool, smoke may linger in drainages and valleys. In the interest of safety, drivers should slow down and turn on their headlights when they're encountering smoke on the roads. The purpose of this fuels reduction project is to help decrease the threat of high-severity, high-intensity wildfire to the public, nearby private property, and neighboring communities. I'm Lindsay Draper reporting.
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1: Your KQ&A forecast for Prescott and the Quad Cities today. A 30% chance of storms, your high 90 degrees. Just a slight chance of some showers and storms this evening, 66 the overnight low. Then partly cloudy on Wednesday, warmer, 91 degrees. Look for a 30% chance of showers and thunderstorms in Cottonwood and the Verde Valley today. Your high reaching near 102. A 30% chance of more storms this evening, turning to cloudy conditions, 72 for your low. And then just a slight chance on Wednesday of some more storms, but still hot. Your high near 102. Have a great Tuesday. 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
4: Morning glory, evening grace, America. I'm Hugh Hewitt. A memorial service for Lindsey Graham is still underway at the National Cathedral, because if they had an open mic, everyone would want to line up and talk about Lindsey Graham, because everyone's got Lindsey Graham stories, and they all love Lindsey Graham. One excerpt from President Trump had the room laughing, cut number 19.
5: I've done, I shared his personal cell phone number with the millions of people that happened to be watching that particular day as I made a speech, a very important speech. And I remember the number 202-228-0292, if anybody wants to give it a shot. His phone exploded. He said, I had that number for 20 years. His phone totally, I don't know what he did with it, but it exploded. That was the beginning of a friendship in a way.
4: And he went on to say Lindsey got the last laugh because he called him constantly for the next 10 years. We're going to grab the end of President Trump's remarks because they're beautiful as well. Let's get back to some political business. I opened up the Varney Show today talking about politics. Stu Varney had me over on Fox Business. Cut number 18.
6: Come on in, Hugh Hewitt. He joins me this morning. Hugh, I found it very hard to believe that after her big loss, Kamala Harris is out front in anybody's power ranking. Do you think she'll be on the Democrat ticket again?
4: No, I don't. Stuart, good morning to you. Power rankings from Axios are compiled by Alex Thompson, good reporter. But power rankings are in the eye of the beholder. I have power rankings for the NFL. Stuart, I think the Browns are going to win the Super Bowl and Shedeur Sanders is going to be the MVP. But my power rankings are because I listen to Cleveland Talk, Sports Talk. And they matter only who you talk to. Alex is in D.C. He's talking to a bunch of D.C. people. They're buoyed by the fact that the Democratic National Committee moved the South Carolina primary up to be first. It's a heavily black electorate, probably pretty good for Kamala Harris. But if you go over to Polymarket, the predictions market, number one with people who are, you know, actually betting their money is Gavin Newsom. Number two is, surprisingly, Georgia Senator John Ossoff. And then number three is AOC. Kamala Harris is down in the fourth or fifth position. So I look at that and say, to become the nominee, you got to survive a whole bunch of debates. Then you got to get to South Carolina. Nevada, I think, is second. I think New Hampshire is third. Virginia's in there.

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7: Welcome back, America. I'm Hugh Hewitt. We're in the final 4 days of our annual campaign with our sponsor, Food for the Poor. They spent most of that doing exactly what needed to be done, getting food and relief to Venezuela in the aftermath of the earthquake. Now they're asking you really, remember, their critical core mission is feeding children in the Caribbean and Central and South America. And they do that with unparalleled efficacy. They know exactly how to get it done, and they rely on you to make sure that these children are not hungry. There is a banner at HughHewitt.com. It simply says, give food. If you do, $10, $100, $1,000, you'll bless the children and families of countries throughout our hemisphere. Ed Rain is the president and CEO of Food for the Poor. He says his team has been humbled by our audience's generosity.
8: We work in 20 countries in the Caribbean and Latin America, and people who have no other resources except the incredible generosity of typically Americans who, you know, time and time again, you know, really just give from the bottom of their heart and through their love for thy neighbor. And so this is a faith-based organization, and through our church networks in all these countries, we're able to get the aid to where it needs to be.
7: A donation of just $80 will feed two children for the entire year. $80. You can make that donation again via the banner at the top of HughHewitt.com. You can also call 855-359-4673, 855-359-4673, or text my name, Hewitt, H-E-W-I-T-T, to 51555. They'll send you back a secure link, and you can give via that way. I think the banner is the easiest. It says give food at the top of HughHewitt.com. I'm in the Relief Factor studio. And I want to remind you, Took it in hour number one. I'll remind you again in hour number three. There's hour number two. I do it every hour of every day. And I usually end up reminding people to take it who already have bought it. It's in their car. If you follow my advice, you put it next to your coffee maker. You put it in your bathroom where you shave or do your hair or brush your teeth. And you'll take it every day at the same time. I always take it in the first hour of my radio program. And I take it on the road with me. I was at the American Legislative Exchange Council last week. I had my relief factor, dreaded overhead bin. Shoulder is still a mess, and but not as bad as it was. I got to say, I'm now cautiously optimistic that when the imaging comes back, they're going to say, stick with the PT. But rotator cuff tears are rotator cuff tears. 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I'm ready for the second wave of grandchildren. 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And when I come back, I'll be joined by Willie Nelson, Salem News Channel, White House correspondent. Stay tuned.

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3: Fox News, I'm John Saucier. Senator Lindsey Graham honored with a funeral service at the National Cathedral in Washington. His casket brought in and with all in attendance singing a hymn. President Trump spoke about how Senator Graham was a master at maneuvering.
4: He secured record funding for our military as a budget committee chairman. He delivered the largest investment in border security in history, and last year he shepherded the passage of the largest tax cuts in American history.
3: Lindsey Graham was 71 years old. Three people have died after a shooting at a food festival near the Space Needle in Seattle over the weekend. The mayor, Katie Wilson, had details on those who were killed.
5: 56-year-old Ashley Whitehead, 44-year-old Carlos Israel Sanchez Villalba, and 19-year-old Junior C. Nico Sema.
3: That 19-year-old who was killed in the gunfire is actually thought to have been involved in the shooting. America is listening to Fox News.
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8: It's just after 2 o'clock. Thanks for making the Talk of the Quad Cities KQ&A your choice for your Tuesday. 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The Yavapai County Board of Supervisors is one step closer to wrapping up the fiscal year 2027 budget process.
9: Yesterday, the board held a special session for consideration of the more than $491 million budget. Budget manager Kevin Forbes told the board how the final budget compares to the tentative budget that had been adopted.
10: There has been no change in expenditures since tentative. At this point, we could not increase expenditures. We can only do lateral adjustments or downward adjustments. But since that July 1st date, there have been no changes.
9: Yavapai County Manager Phil Bourdon outlined the major projects contained in this year's budget.
11: Mayor, Village of Oak Creek, People's Valley, which is Weaver Mountain facility, and then there's an Ash Fork Seligman project. Those are the four capital projects that are identified in the rural area. And then the highest priority of the major projects was the Gurley Street remodel.
9: The fiscal year 2027 final budget was adopted unanimously. The Yavapai County Board of Supervisors held truth and taxation hearings on the budget, as well as county tax levies. The levies, which aren't increasing, are scheduled to be adopted during the August 17th supervisors meeting. I'm Bill Monroe reporting.
8: The Prescott Fire Department has a new five-story training tower.
12: 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According to fire department officials, the facility contains multi-story residential and commercial layouts, technology-controlled live fire burn rooms, and confined space props to allow crews to safely train for complex emergencies. 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
0: Your KQ&A forecast for Prescott and the Quad Cities today. A 30% chance of storms, your high 90 degrees. Just a slight chance of some showers and storms this evening, 66 the overnight low. Then partly cloudy on Wednesday, warmer, 91 degrees. Look for a 30% chance of showers and thunderstorms in Cottonwood and the Verde Valley today. Your high reaching near 102. A 30% chance of more storms this evening turning to cloudy conditions, 72 for your low. And then just a slight chance on Wednesday of some more storms, but still hot. Your high near 102. Have a great Tuesday. 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
2: Morning glory and evening grace, America. I'm Hugh Hewitt. Welcome. For those of you watching on the Salem News Channel, you'll recognize our White House correspondent, Willie Nelson. He's outside of the National Cathedral where he's been covering the afternoon. Very sad afternoon in D.C., Willie. How was it talking and meeting with the people who were going in and when they were coming out memorializing Senator Graham?
3: That's right. Good afternoon to you, Hugh. A sad day here in Washington, D.C., as well as weather that kind of matches the vibe, very kind of somber with a little bit of wind to it. But yes, I've been spending the day covering the services of the late Senator Lindsey Graham. I started off by going to the Capitol where I witnessed his transfer into the memorial. That's what you're seeing on the screen right now. It was a beautiful service. Like I said, the mood, the vibe was very somber. Lots of people who showed up to pay their respects. I then went over to, actually very quickly, the White House, where the Prime Minister of Israel was there because he came to attend the funeral of the late senator. And I mean, to be honest, I've never seen the White House be so packed right there. And they had security on high alert too. I actually got stuck at the White House for about 20 minutes before I could head over here to the cathedral, which is where I'm standing in front of right now. And it's been an eventful day, a very beautiful service. President Trump spoke, as well as Sean Hannity, Salem's own Tony Perkins, and lots of high-level people in attendance, such as the Vice President, Justice Brett Kavanaugh, the Prime Minister of Israel, Benjamin Netanyahu, the President of Ukraine, Zelensky, just to name a few. After the funeral ended, I actually had the chance to speak to some people who were inside and shared why they came out here and how they ended up here. And I thought they had some nice things to say. So if you want to go ahead and toss to that clip.
4: Now, you were inside the funeral. Tell me how the funeral was.
5: It was absolutely incredible. Very, very moving. A lot of different speakers that spoke, and everyone had a little bit different point of view of their life and experiences with Lindsey Graham, but extremely moving. It was a long service, but it didn't seem long at all because of, I think time flew by fast because of all of us thinking about Lindsey Graham and what he meant to us and the times we had spent with him.
4: And real quick, how did you end up here today?
5: We were invited by the Graham family and by their staff to be here. Lindsey Graham had helped our family out years ago when we had a very severe need. My brother had actually had a sudden heart attack when he was out of the country. And Lindsey Graham stepped forward and was able

0: News. I'm John Saucier. Senator Lindsey Graham honored with a funeral service at the National Cathedral in Washington. His casket brought in and with all in attendance singing a hymn. President Trump spoke about how Senator Graham was a master at maneuvering.
1: He secured record funding for our military as a budget committee chairman. He delivered the largest investment in border security in history. And last year, he shepherded the passage of the largest tax cuts in American history.
0: Lindsey Graham was 71 years old. Three people have died after a shooting at a food festival near the Space Needle in Seattle over the weekend. The mayor, Katie Wilson, had details on those who were killed.
2: 56-year-old Ashley Whitehead, 44-year-old Carlos Israel Sanchez Villalba, and 19-year-old Junior C. Nico Sema.
0: That 19-year-old who was killed in the gunfire is actually thought to have been involved in the shooting. 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
8: Welcome back, America. Victor Davis Hanson of the Hoover Institution in Hillsdale College, the author of the forthcoming The Counter-Revolution, The Fall and Rise of Donald Trump and the MAGA Movement, is coming out in a month, so pre-order it now at Amazon. Victor, your thoughts on the Democratic Socialists of America. They lost Graham Plattner. They replaced him with an older, boring version of Graham Plattner, a journeyman leftist socialist. But El Sayed's in the game until next week at least, and they've got Flanagan in Minnesota, and they got two dozen congressmen who fit in that category. What's that mean for the Democratic Party in the country?
9: Well, it's kind of ambiguous. They have the energy, and they have the rhetoric, and they instill fear, but they still haven't won a statewide election. So they're very strong in urban enclaves with what's now been called downwardly mobile, mostly white urban dwellers that feel that their degrees, and most of them are degreed, have not been fully appreciated in terms of monetary compensation. And then they are fueled with first and second generation immigrants, the Kiros, the Chevalier, the Mandamis, the Talibs, the Ilhan Omar. And these people come, I don't quite understand the phenomenon, but from failed states, they come here, they have all these opportunities, freedom, security, prosperity, and then they put their finger in the wind and say all the cultural advantages are with the left as far as affirmative action and media and acclamation of DEI, and they end up actually despising the current U.S. So they're very radical, and you're absolutely right. We haven't had a movement that says they want to abolish the Supreme Court or abolish the Senate or open the border permanently. So this is new, but we have to keep our eye on Michigan, Texas, and Maine, and this will show if it has any residents, because we've got a blue state, a purple state, and a red state, and that's a good example to see if they can carry anybody other than their urban enclaves. And the other thing, this is a top-down phenomenon. These are very middle class and upper middle class. And you know, when you hear Ro Khanna lecturing us on the beauties of socialism, and he's worth $200 million, and his wife drives a Range Rover, or Mondami, a single child of privilege among the highest per capita income as far as ethnic groups in the United States. It came from the privileged 1% in Uganda. And then you add in Graham Platner, or you can talk about this Hassan Piker who drives a Porsche. This is a very funny type of socialism. It's like the Jacobins in the French Revolution. They were kind of an upper middle class. And
4: some they were lawyers.
9: They were lawyers, the Robespierre brother, Robespierre, Saint-Just. Yes, absolutely. And they were the elite. Maybe not all aristocratic, but they were the new elite. And that was a top-down phenomenon. And usually these top-down phenomenons, the Bolsheviks, the Jacobins, 1848 revolutionary, they are the more radical. It's for them, I think it's kind of a sense of insularity that they will never be subject to the consequences of their revolutionary.
8: Do you think the country, America, has the immunities to see this off? It's metastatic. I think it's spreading. But do you think we will produce the immunities necessary, the white blood cells necessary to stop it and push it back into the ground?
9: If we take it seriously, yes. The Republican Party has a lot more money, and if they run these kind of campaign ads we saw with 2024, when that devastating Trump ad, they are for they, them, and Trump is for you, that type, just quote them in their own words. And 58%, 60% poll that the Democratic Party is too far left. So it's there, but if they get complacent and say, oh, these people are just crazy and nobody would take them seriously, it's kind of like Me Too started out legitimately, and then people got carried away. Then it became an hysterical reign of terror. And the same thing with the BLM Antifa after George Floyd. So these movements have an ability to, like wildfire, to catch, and they become faddish, and people want to say, I'm a socialist. That's neat. That's cool. We've got to stop that.
8: Last question on this segment. Is the president right to call them communists? I call them Marxists. How would you describe them?
9: Yeah, I think they're happy to be called Marxists. I went on their DSA website, and Marx is everywhere, and Cuba's everywhere, and Venezuela. So I don't think they want to take the next step and say they're communists, because they're not ready to say they want to abolish elections, free elections yet. But I think they feel that with mail-in balloting and no ID and open borders, that would be de facto. They could abolish the authenticity of an election. They are communists, many of them, but they don't want to admit it quite yet.
8: All right, I'll be right back. Actually, this part is for tomorrow, the next segment, which I'm going to record with Victor, on the three ways that Iran can end and what it means for America. So don't miss tomorrow's program, and I'll post it on the YouTube channel tonight if you are caught up with Victor. Don't forget, his book is The Counter Revolution. You can order it at Amazon right now.
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12: In the War of 1812, our nation fought and won America's religious freedom. 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
13: Religious liberty and rights in general were under attack. We all of a sudden became the enemy.
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15: I'm sorry, our rights have been suspended? 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
12: 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The governmental hostility and prejudice is uncovered, and Trump's fight to restore our constitutional liberties and religious freedom.
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17: More sharp criticism from Senator Mark Kelly aimed at the Trump administration's handling of the conflict in Iran. Appearing on NBC's Meet the Press, Kelly repeated his concerns that the U.S. has no strategic goal.
19: At first, remember, Kristen, this was about regime change. Then it became about nuclear weapons, then about ballistic missiles, then about the Navy. They are flailing here.
17: Arizona Senator Ruben Gallego says he's officially considering running for president in 2028. Jacoby Brissett agrees to a reworked one-year deal with the Arizona Cardinals. He's likely the week one starter. Connie Weber, Arizona News Audio.
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8: Welcome back, America. I've held off talking about Tony Fauci until this segment with Lilacs, as in jameslilacs.substack.com and lilacs.com, because, James, a lot of people like to remind me that I was a Fauci fan, and I was. I got the vaccine, and I do it again. I got two boosters. I don't need any more. So they say I can't really see clearly what's in the Fauci diaries, though I do. I'm going to turn to you, although I don't think you were anti-vax. Were you anti-vax?
25: No, not in the least bit. I regarded it as a triumph of American ingenuity and technology and just the sort of thing that showed this country was great. I liked it. I had a bunch of them. Then I changed my mind and said I'm not having them anymore. I had one of them with a shingles shot at the same time and spent an entire day feeling as if I was being rammed repeatedly by a school bus. So I kind of backed off that. But I'm not an anti-vax guy at all. What I did like about Fauci... Go on.
8: No, I was going to say, that sets us up. We're on the same page on the science, but I came to distrust Dr. Fauci over the course of three interviews to the point I suggested he step aside. He did not take well to that, and it's in his diary.
25: Is it also in his diary how handsome he looked on the time, and that perhaps that his tie, his shirt, his press, all of the things were just magnificently done? The self-regard in that diary is quite remarkable. I've got a column in National Review coming up this Saturday on just that very fact. The cluelessness and the self-regard. And my dog is whining in a fashion that you're just going to have to indulge me. I'm sorry. I got to give him something or he just will not shut up, Birch.
8: I don't mind if Birch talks throughout this because we've got lots of film of Dr. Fauci because there's an endless supply of film of Dr. Fauci. Where did he go wrong? Was it age or was the ego always there?
25: No, I think the ego was always probably there, and that's fine. I mean, a lot of people who are smart and capable and run organizations and the rest of it, you expect them to have something of an ego. You don't want somebody in there saying, gosh, am I making the right decision every time they do something? No, ego is part of the territory, particularly in Washington. And the idea that somebody in his position would be self-regarding, again, particularly in Washington, does not come as a stunning surprise. That he commits it to his diary, that's something else. I've always known that people lie to their diaries generally. They sort of soft soap their own fault. It's entirely possible that he held himself in higher regard than appears to be in the diary. But what bugs me is something that should have bugged everybody at a certain point. I would go to the neighborhood little knick-knack store where all the wine moms would go to buy, cozies and cards and things for gifts for others. And there was a shelf of candles, candles that had Anthony Fauci as a saint that you would light them like you would a Catholic candle. And there were mugs that said, "What would Fauci do?" And I, at that point, said the worship of this man, and hence proving that one is pro-science, because that's what you did when you worshiped Fauci, was appalling and annoying. And I was annoyed with all of the people who held him up as this avatar, as America's doctor and the rest of it, and I started tuning him out at a certain point. But then comes the summer, and the riots start, and we're told that it's okay to go outside and protest, because that's, national health emergency as well. And that's where I lost faith in the whole damned batch of them. So,
8: well, the first interview, I'd done three interviews with him at length, and they're transcribed, and at this moment, ChatGTP is comparing and contrasting them with his diaries, and I'll get the final product. But the first one, I was very complimentary, because I thought he was a very reassuring voice. The second one, I brought up gain of function, and he lied to me. And the third one, which is in September 2021, is belligerent on my part. Do you think the media abandoned its job?
25: Yes, without question, absolutely. We were told repeatedly that anybody who thought that it was something other than us coming from the wet market was a racist, which was hilarious, too. You say it's coming from a Chinese lab full of smart scientists, you're a racist. The non-racist thing to do is to say that it came from this filthy wet market where people with bare feet walked around and ate bat heads with their bare hands. Somehow that's a little bit more racist than saying that it came from a lab. But the way that the discussion was shut down, the way that people like Dr. J were marginalized, and by Fauci, if I'm correct, were part of a little campaign to demonize them and show them as fringe characters, that was absolutely unacceptable. Completely so. So, yeah, they didn't do their job. They fell in line, and for some curious reason, I decided that certain areas of conversation were going to be as off-topic as Hunter Biden's laptop. So, yeah, it's no reason why the catastrophic drop-off in faith in the media and our experts in the health service came. It wasn't because a bunch of crazy people said nutso things on the Internet. It was because people reacted sanely and soberly and rationally to the things that were being done by the officials who were supposed to have our better interests at heart. So,
8: and to the absence of data about children being vulnerable to the disease, and they lost 2 years of school. Okay, you're pretty good on popular history. Have we made this mistake before, attributing to a scientist extraordinary authority? I don't think we have.
25: On this level, no, because it wasn't possible to do it on this level. If you had somebody who was coming up with some crazy little notion about how smallpox is spread or some Lysenko idea about this germ or that or the rest of it, where are they going to be? They're going to be either marginalized in a scientific journal that nobody reads, or they're going to be writing a little column in the back of the newspaper or whatever. The dissemination, the power, the force, the strength that came because of the Internet age was extraordinary. So bad ideas got amplified, good too, but bad ideas got amplified really quickly. So
8: I wouldn't recognize Jonas Salk. I mean, he's dead, but I wouldn't have recognized him if I ran into him. Would you?
25: No, nor would I have seen a candle, a votive candle devoted to his sainted memory in the shelves of the Ben Franklin. So no, I wouldn't recognize Salk or Borlaug or any of the other.
8: I was going to say Norman Borlaug.
25: Right. Marie Curie, probably so, because she had a distinctive look and she also glowed slightly in the dark. So, you take the shades down, it's glowing. That's Marie.
8: So, okay, having gone through this, do you think we've developed an immunity to authority that is sudden and overwhelming?
25: Yeah, but again, it's going to take exactly a different kind of crisis to make us look for somebody to believe in again. Something like this, I'm afraid we get the bird flu that you've been talking about for 20 years, or we get some other pathogen that starts sweeping through. There's going to be people who otherwise would have simply nodded and say, yes, this is seasonal, this happens, this has been before, are now going to have their hackles up. Whether or not it's enough to completely make it impossible for them to do a shutdown or impossible for them to enforce masking, I don't know. Governments can get really strict and really nasty when they decide that this has to be done. I'm more worried about some other kind of situation, and I don't quite know what that is, some black swan where once again we cast about for an expert and we find some charismatic, reasonable person with their hand on the till. We will see. I hope not, but did we learn something? We'll find out.
8: Lilacs, as in jameslilacs.substack.com, or just go to lilacs.com for his website. Thank you. Stay tuned, America. I'm Hugh Hewitt.
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8: Welcome back, America. I've got a little bit more VDH for you, and I'm going to put it on my YouTube channel and then play it on tomorrow's program because we went a little bit long for the program today, and you can only put 2 gallons in a 2-gallon can, and we had 3 gallons today. 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I think Willie Nelson will probably be joining Larry Elder later in the program as well. 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Food for the Poor has been doing this for decades. You can trust them. 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There's a banner at the top. It just simply says, give food. Your $50 goes so far. 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These children, and it is children that Food for the Poor serves, need this nutrition. I thank you in advance for your generosity throughout the Caribbean and South and Central America. 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Thank you, Harley. Thank you, Adam. Thank you, Generalissimo. I'm Hugh Hewitt. Talk to you tomorrow on the next Hugh Hewitt Show.
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9: Fox News, I'm Tom Graham. The late Senator Lindsey Graham honored today in Washington after spending more than two decades on Capitol Hill.
10: He died doing the work he was born to do. He was truly a great politician.
9: President Trump, one of several high-profile leaders, honoring Graham at the National Cathedral. The late senator will be laid to rest in South Carolina tomorrow. Ukraine's leader visiting the White House today. Fox's Jared Halpern is there.
11: Ukrainian President Volodymyr Zelensky says he and President Trump discussed reinvigorating the peace process with Russia, as well as Ukraine licensing Patriot missile interceptor production. President Trump has signaled stronger support for Ukraine's war effort and is supporting a congressional sanctions package targeting companies and countries buying Russian oil.
9: Trump also holding a separate meeting with Israeli Prime Minister Benjamin Netanyahu. 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
14: It's just after 3 o'clock. Thanks for making the Talk of the Quad Cities KQ&A your choice for your Tuesday. I'm Marty Myers with a check of your news brought to you by Verde Valley Sanctuary. The Yavapai County Board of Supervisors is preparing to adopt the primary property tax levies for fiscal year 2027.
15: During a special meeting yesterday, the board held a truth in taxation hearing on the tax levies. Budget manager Kevin Forbes explained those rates aren't going up this year.
16: The tax rates for Yavapai Primary and Library District will remain flat. There is a decrease in the tax rate for flood control, small decrease. So overall, when you factor that in with the other two, there is a collective decrease.
15: The rates are scheduled to be adopted during the Yavapai County Board of Supervisors' August 17th meeting. Vice Chair Nikki Check said she's pleased with how the budget process went.
27: Under a constrained environment, you know, both from the federal and state level, I think we've done an excellent job of being highly judicious, also really identifying priorities and having the leadership to move forward in those areas, like our rural services.
15: The board also adopted the final fiscal year 2027 budget, which totals more than $491 million, down from fiscal year 2026. I'm Bill Monroe reporting.
14: A reminder to check on elderly family members and neighbors during hot weather conditions.
28: Over the weekend, Cottonwood Police Dispatch received a call from a concerned family member. They were worried about an elderly relative who had been suffering in the intense heat because their air conditioning had stopped working. Officers responded to the home to check on the resident and performed a preliminary inspection of the air conditioning unit. It quickly became clear that the system needed professional repair to get it back up and running. At the owner's request, Cottonwood police officials reached out to Gettles High Desert Mechanical. Even though they were fully booked for several days due to the current heat wave, they responded within hours to make the necessary repairs, ensuring the elderly resident had a cool home again. I'm Greg Paul reporting.
14: Prescott National Forest officials will be taking advantage of recent wet weather.
29: Bradshaw Ranger District Fire Managers will be conducting prescribed pile burning in various locations. The hand piles are from recent hazardous fuel reduction and thinning projects. According to Prescott National Forest officials, smoke will be visible from multiple locations, including Prescott, Prescott Valley, Chino Valley, Dewey-Humboldt, and surrounding areas. As nighttime temperatures cool, smoke may linger in drainages and valleys. In the interest of safety, drivers should slow down and turn on their headlights when they're encountering smoke on the roads. The purpose of this fuels reduction project is to help decrease the threat of high-severity, high-intensity wildfire to the public, nearby private property, and neighboring communities. I'm Lindsay Draper reporting.
14: The news has been sponsored this hour by

0: Just a slight chance of some showers and storms this evening, 66 the overnight low. Then partly cloudy on Wednesday, warmer, 91 degrees. Look for a 30% chance of showers and thunderstorms in Cottonwood and the Verde Valley today, your high reaching near 102. A 30% chance of more storms this evening turning to cloudy conditions, 72 for your low. And then just a slight chance on Wednesday of some more storms, but still hot, your high near 102. Have a great Tuesday. I'm Marty Myers for the Talk of the Quad Cities, KQNA, 99.9 FM in Prescott, 95.5 FM in Prescott Valley and Cottonwood, 1130 AM, and everywhere you go with our free AZ Hometown Radio mobile app.
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2: 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Welcome to the program. 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
7: 888-971-SAGE, 888-971-7243. I am Larry Elder. We are Salem News Channel. This hour, we talk to Brandon Tatum about the Nolan Wells case, the young black man whose body was found in Mississippi following a boating trip with three white friends. The authorities preliminarily concluded that he likely drowned. But in came Al Sharpton and civil rights lawyer Ben Crump. They turned the case into something racial. Brandon went to Mississippi to interview one of Nolan Wells' friends who was on the trip. The case is now before the grand jury. Next hour, we talk to Steve Hilton, the California gubernatorial candidate. Is there a growing scandal over illegal alien children who went missing when Hilton opponent Javier Becerra was Secretary of Health and Human Service? Iran has long vowed to use nuclear weapons against Israel and clearly said so after 9/11. Border czar Tom Homan blames Democrats' hateful rhetoric for assaults on ICE officers. Do you remember when Barack Obama gave Homan an award for his work in deporting illegal aliens? We do. Texas Democrat Senate candidate James Tallarico is flat-out lying about his anti-police rhetoric. Polls show most Americans do not believe Democrat policy will change anything about the cost of living, and many say their policies will only make things worse. Republican Senate Leader John Thune says the votes are simply not there to overturn the filibuster. Dr. Fauci's diary has been released, and his entries are bombshells. Congressional hearings will be held tomorrow, and Senator Rand Paul is hopping mad. It's a good thing for Dr. Fauci that President Biden pardoned him. All of this and more, 888-971-SAGE, 888-971-7243. Let's begin with something I've been saying for a long, long time about the rise of these Democrat socialists, even before that, about the dominance of Democrats in general. I'm in California, where, as you know, no Republican has won an office statewide in over 20 years. Not governor, not lieutenant governor, not attorney general, not secretary of state, nothing, nothing. No Republican has won the mayoral race in Los Angeles in 30 years. In L.A., there are 15 members of city council, not one Republican. There are, however, some diversity. Four of them are members of the Democrat Socialists of America, one of whom is running against Karen Bass. And what has it brought us here in California? Let's see. The home prices, twice that of the national average. I've interviewed for years a real estate expert, economist named Lee Ohanian. He teaches at UCLA. And he says because of earthquakes here in California, homes should cost around 10 to 15% more than the national average, not twice the national average. The reason he says is because of rules and regulations. We have the highest gas prices in the nation, including Hawaii, where they have to ship in the gasoline. We have the highest electricity prices in the lower 48, the greatest number of legal aliens, greatest number of homelessness, large gap between the rich and the poor, constant budget deficits. Our schools rank near the bottom, even though we're spending more money than ever on schools because the amount of money we spend is pegged to the budget, and the budget gets bigger and bigger, so therefore the budget for schools gets bigger and bigger. Are there any questions? Now the

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4: 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I'm Marie Hart.
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7: 888-971-SAGE, 888-971-7243. I'm Larry Elder. We are Salem News Channel. Coming up, Iran has long vowed to use nuclear weapons on Israel and said so shortly after 9/11. Texas Democrat Senate candidate James Tallarico is now lying about his anti-police rhetoric. Dr. Fauci's diary has been released. It's going to be a hearing tomorrow. And Dr. Rand Paul is hopping mad. All of this and more, 888-971-SAGE. Our last few minutes with Officer Brandon Tatum about the Nolan Wells case. I was talking about this, Brandon, on another show. And I had another young man, black young man, who was all angry about this and talked about Mississippi and about Emmett Till. And therefore, you can't trust what's going on in Mississippi. I said, Emmett Till was 1955. And the three civil rights workers who were killed in Mississippi burning was 1964. This is not your grandfather's America. I asked that question, Brandon, because I know you had a chance to talk to people when you were down there. Are they upset that the spotlight is on their state and that their state is being perceived as some sort of a Klan's epicenter right now because of this case?
8: Larry, 100%. I mean, people are very upset, and it's black and white people alike, because this particular community isn't rooted in racism, and many people are past the race thing, especially at Horn Island. You have people that are Asian, white, Hispanic, people from all over the country, mostly in Mississippi. They come there and they get along. Nobody's having any issues. As you can tell, Nolan's, one of his best friend groups were all white boys. And if you look at it, the girls that he dated are all white girls. I don't think nobody cares. We're past that point. And the crazy thing is, they cannot tell you in modern history an impropriety that have occurred with the justice system in Mississippi. They can't give us an example. Like, they always go out and say, well, if this happened to be a white kid instead of a black kid, we'll have different results. Well, show me an example in the last, I don't know, four decades of this being the case. They cannot go. They have to go back to Emmett Till. It was clearly a deliberate racist attack on that boy. He was 13. He was a kid. And they murdered him, put a cotton gin around his neck, and drowned him. And he was beaten beyond recognition. How do you compare that to an 18-year-old boy that made a decision that could have possibly drowned? No one beat him up because the autopsy has revealed that there's no blunt force trauma that have occurred. And this is what we're left with. Instead of us saying, let's let the information project. We don't need to be racist and say just because they're white that somehow they did something wrong. Then we may actually get to the bottom of what happened. And I'll tell you this. I think that they've been going in the wrong direction because they've been basing this solely on race. Some of the information that I've got more recently points in the direction that someone else may know more than these boys that they have been accusing since the beginning of time. If they really cared, they would have done what I did. They would interview people and figure out, are these people involved or are they not? And then let's go on to other leads. And I've gotten a few leads that indicate that there was heavy drinking, that there was potentially cocaine involved. There's a person, I have their name, that they've disseminated cocaine to some of these people out on the island. And so they need to be going down that path, but they're not.
7: Brandon, thank you so much for this. I really do appreciate it. Brandon Tatum, host of the Officer Brandon Tatum Show. Brandon, thank you so much. Good job. Very thorough. Well done.
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11: 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We're going behind the scenes of Prescott's culinary, visual, and performing arts, and everything in between. We're talking to people in town that make a difference and being a little inspirational. 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
12: Fox News, I'm John Saucier. Senator Lindsey Graham is honored with a funeral service of the National Cathedral in Washington today. President Trump giving a eulogy.
13: Lindsey, we love you. God bless you. We will always be with you, and you were very, very special.
12: Lindsey Graham was 71 years old. Three people have died after a shooting at a food festival near Seattle's Space Needle over the weekend. Seattle's police chief, Sean Barnes, sharing some details about the victims.
14: We have two deceased and four identified injured people who are not related to the suspects in any way. They are innocent victims of this senseless act of gun violence.
12: A 19-year-old man killed in the gunfire thought to have been involved in the shooting. The chief says a 15-year-old suspect is in custody facing multiple charges, adding he was found on the night of the shooting with an untraceable ghost gun. America is listening to Fox News.
15: Everybody wake up in the morning. 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
18: It's just after 4 o'clock. Thanks for making the Talk of the Quad Cities, KQNA, your choice for your Tuesday. I'm Marty Myers with a check of your news, brought to you by Moyers Heating and Cooling. The Yavapai County Board of Supervisors is one step closer to wrapping up the fiscal year 2027 budget process.
19: Yesterday, the board held a special session for consideration of the more than $491 million budget. Budget manager Kevin Forbes told the board how the final budget compares to the tentative budget that had been adopted.
20: There has been no change in expenditures since tentative. At this point, we could not increase expenditures. We can only do lateral adjustments or downward adjustments. But since that July 1st date, there have been no changes.
19: Yavapai County Manager Phil Bordon outlined the major projects contained in this year's budget.
21: Mayor, Village of Oak Creek, People's Valley, which is Weaver Mountain facility, and then there's an Ash Fork Seligman project. Those are the four capital projects that are identified in the rural area. And then the highest priority of the major projects was the Gurley Street remodel.
19: The fiscal year 2027 final budget was adopted unanimously. The Yavapai County Board of Supervisors judges held truth and taxation hearings on the budget, as well as county tax levies. The levies, which aren't increasing, are scheduled to be adopted during the August 17th supervisors meeting. I'm Bill Monroe reporting.
18: The Prescott Fire Department has a new five-story training tower.
1: 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According to fire department officials, the facility contains multi-story residential and commercial layouts, technology-controlled live fire burn rooms, and confined space props to allow crews to safely train for complex emergencies. Better training helps sharpen skills, improve coordination, and prepare firefighters to respond quickly when seconds matter. This facility replaces a three-story burn tower that was built in 1978 and torn down in 2023. A ribbon-cutting ceremony that included participation from Prescott Fire, Central Fire and Medical Authority, Groom Creek Fire District, and Yavapai Consortium representatives was held last Thursday. And the Yavapai County Board of Supervisors is one step closer to wrapping up the fiscal year 2027 budget process. I'm Gregory Scott reporting.
18: And in sports, the Arizona Diamondbacks dropped their third straight game, a 3-2 loss to the Pittsburgh Pirates in 10 innings yesterday afternoon. Game 2 against the Pirates is being played at 3 this afternoon. And all the live action can be heard right here on KQ&A. The news is sponsored this hour by Moyers Heating and Cooling. We'll take a look at your KQ&A weather next, brought to you by Moyers Heating and Cooling.
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